0: Sam.
1: Pardon me. Are you Gilbert Fair? You going to St. Michael's?
2: I am.
1: I'm Will. I'll be driving you.
2: Well, don't just stand there looking like a chowderhead. Help me with my things.
1: My apologies. You look familiar somehow. Have we met?
2: Doubtful. I'm a Fair. One of the most wealthy and prestigious families in all of London. And judging from your shabby appearance, I can't imagine we'd ever be in the same social circles.
1: You're right. Perhaps you look similar to someone I know. My carriage is up the hill. You'll like St. Michael's very much. The boys are friendly, and we have a good bit of fun. Just yesterday, my friend George scared Foster. He's the head boy. By putting a rabbit in his knapsack. That rabbit could only dream of jumping as high as Foster did.
2: I should expect more maturity from students at a school of this reputation. My father was one of the largest donors to St. Michael's before he died.
1: Oh, I'm sorry about your father.
2: It was a long time ago. But that's why Mother insisted I come to this school instead of Eton. For whatever reason, she has the utmost respect for it. And Dr. Fan... whatever.
1: Dr. Fanshawe. He is a very good man. You're like everyone here.
2: Doubtful. I'm not prone to liking people, nor are they prone to liking me.
1: I can't imagine. Why, you're as pleasant as a squirrel with its tail caught in a barn door.
2: You're mocking me already, Will?
1: I'm teasing you.
2: Hmm.
1: Well, I only tease boys that I'm fond of. Do you care to ride up in the front with me, or in the back?
2: I know I can be disagreeable.
1: Well, let's not call it disagreeable. Let's say you're spirited.
2: That's what my mother says.
1: So you'll sit up front with me. I'll point out the sights.
2: Yes. With you.
3: That boy!
1: George, what troubles you?
3: That new boy, Gilbert! I don't like him. He's never played cricket in his life, and yet he was trying to tell us the rules.
1: He does have strong opinions.
3: I think he's spoiled and pompous.
1: George, you mustn't speak so.
3: The other boys are saying the same. He talked for 15 minutes about his huge boat and why it's the finest boat in all the world. I don't know how you stand to be around him as you do.
1: For some reason, I feel drawn to him. He's having a rough time of it at the moment.
3: Your sympathy is both admirable and alarming.
1: Alarming?
3: He's the type who will take advantage of your kindness. You wait and see.
4: After that literature exam, this walk is just what I needed.
5: It was more difficult than I expected. Of course, Will here probably earned a perfect score, as usual.
1: I don't know about that.
2: You could have helped me study more, Will. I became confused towards the end.
4: Let him have a break now and again, Gilbert.
5: I don't know about the rest of you, but I'm sweltering hot.
4: I as well. And the river looks rather welcoming.
5: Exactly what I was thinking.
2: Nonsense. We're still in our uniforms.
5: Don't be so prudish, Gilbert. We can roll up our trousers and wade.
4: Come on, Gilbert. Take off your socks and shoes.
3: Do you see the fish in there? They're enormous.
4: Whoa. I wonder if we could catch one with our hands.
3: Oh, this feels much better.
5: I'd like to see you try and catch a fish like that.
4: You could give it to the cook for Sunday dinner.
5: Yeah.
4: What a treat that would be.
3: Here goes one, Will. Over by the rock.
4: Block it.
3: Yes.
4: And I'll grab it.
5: It's getting away.
3: No.
4: Did you get it? Did you get it?
1: All I got was wet.
5: Look at you, your hat. Whoa.
1: Oh, yes. Oh. I forgot to mention the rocks are a bit slippery.
4: I can't wait to hear what Miss Adelaide says about the two of you.
5: Don't you mean
4: the three of us?
3: What?
5: Come on.
2: Ridiculous. I'm the youngest one here, and yet I'm the most sensible.
5: And the least fun.
1: Foster, be kind. Gilbert, we're merely playing. We have no other classes today.
4: And our uniforms will dry.
2: Seems you'd want to represent your school better than by being a bunch of hooligans.
1: Come on, Gilbert, be a good sport.
2: I'm going back. Please, Will, come walk with me.
1: I suppose I can.
3: You're leaving, Will? But we haven't even caught a fish yet.
4: Must you always care for Gilbert?
1: I'll see you at dinner. Pay no mind to them, Gilbert. Shall we go up to the moors first? I'll need some time to dry off. I wouldn't want Dr. Fanshawe to see me like this.
2: Very well. I've never been up this way. Why did you jump in with the other boys?
1: The better question is, why didn't you? If you hope to gain friendships here, you need to be more agreeable.
2: I don't need more friendships here. Having you as a friend is enough.
1: But I can't be your only friend. I ought to spend some time with the other fellows, not just you.
2: The other fellows? Like that silly George who you insist on always being around.
1: George is nearer to family than a friend. He's the closest I have to a brother. And that's a valuable gift.
2: I wouldn't know. The only brother I had died before I could remember him.
1: Oh. I'm sorry.
2: Don't be. I get so vexed when my mother speaks about him. If he had lived, perhaps she'd have loved him better than me.
1: I don't think mothers are like that.
2: I wonder, is it very wicked not to be sorry he is dead?
1: I think it is. Your poor mother must have grieved terribly. Especially since she lost your father as well.
2: Yes. The thought still saddens her.
1: Tell me about your mother.
2: She's as beautiful and kind as any woman you'd ever meet. Even more so than Miss Adelaide.
1: You do say?
2: Yes. She has the sweetest smile. And she's tender and generous and wise. I'm very blessed to have her. It saddens me a bit that she's without me in that stuffy house with an even stuffier grandmother.
1: Why does she live...
0: Get him!
2: You're all wet! You're getting us muddy.
3: We found the perfect vine to swing over the river. You must see it.
1: Well, I suppose we could take a look at it. Come with us, Gilbert.
2: Very well.
3: Go, Will! Go! Yeah! Another run!
6: Looks like an excellent place to cheer from.
3: Keith? Keith! What are you doing here?
6: Come here! I thought I'd surprise you with a visit.
3: Will! Will! Keith's here!
7: Keith!
1: Keith! How good of you to visit! It's wonderful to see you.
6: You too!
1: But what brings you here?
6: Well, Dr. Fanshawe contacted me recently and requested I come and meet with him. And the both of you as well.
3: What about? Believe me, Keith, I didn't know Marston would actually eat the cockroach I put in his sandwich.
6: No, George, you're not in trouble. But you both recently turned 15, and it's time we all sat down and figured out what you plan to do with your lives. We'll meet with him tomorrow.
4: Will, are you coming back? We need you.
1: There are only a few minutes left in the game. Do you mind?
6: Not at all. Go on. George and I will wait here.
1: Thanks.
6: So, how are you doing, brother?
8: Keith, I've always minded what you said that day about guarding our hearts from jealousy and resentment towards one another.
6: I'm glad.
8: Of course you were talking about Will, who's practically good at everything. Did you know he can even balance an egg on his head?
6: No, but it's doubtful that skill will take him very far.
8: I've always been proud of him. Proud to be his friend and brother. Even when it was hard. Nothing could come between Will and me. Until now.
6: What is it now?
0: Gilbert Fair. A sulky, overbearing, arrogant...
6: Now, think a bit. Would you want your mother to hear you talk like that?
8: No. But Gilbert makes me so angry. He and Will are always together. Gilbert refuses to have other friends, and he insists Will be around him all the time.
6: You don't truly think Will would forget the friendship you two share? You love one another like family. I know that for myself. You must trust Will. Trust the brotherly love that you share with one another. Will would never turn his back on you.
8: But I've always felt like I was his best friend. And now, I take second place. Second place in music and athletics and schooling is all fine. But second place in friendship...
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1: You could be very proud of both boys. Shall we bring them in now? I'm sure they have much to add to the conversation.
2: Indeed.
1: You can come in now, boys. Please, have a seat.
3: Thank you,
4: Dr. Fanshawe.
1: I'm sure you know the point of this meeting is to determine the direction of your future, taking in mind your interests and abilities, but most importantly, the calling God has on your lives. Because if you do not pursue God's will, your profession, no matter how affluent, is sure to bring disappointment. What you need is true wisdom, not rhetoric or empty speeches. Character, not cleverness. Deeds, not words.
4: Yes, sir.
1: Now, which of you is the elder? Let him speak first.
4: Well, we don't know, Dr. Fanshawe.
1: Very well. You're the taller, Will, so you begin.
4: I've given much prayer and consideration to this question, sir, and I think I would like to compete for the scholarship here at St. Michael's.
1: To go to university? You do realise there is only one scholarship offered, and it's very competitive.
4: I do. But I do not wish to burden the Killian family with any more expenses. They've already been more than generous.
1: I see. Well, I believe you have a strong potential for earning the scholarship. Your marks are superior. Continue working hard, though. Foster and Marston will be competing, and I expect them to do well. Now, what would you plan to study at university?
4: I would like to study to be a teacher. Perhaps one day you would employ me as a master here.
1: Your plan seems a good one. Dr. Killian, would you agree?
5: I agree. With one exception. Will has not been a burden on the Killian household. We have been honoured to have him as part of our family.
4: Thank you, Keith.
1: The examination for the scholarship will be in 3 months, and as you know, the requirements are very strict. Any scrapes will have you immediately disqualified.
4: Yes, sir.
1: Now, George, what are your plans?
6: I'd like to study mechanics and engineering.
5: A very good choice.
1: Particularly for a boy who created a pulley system to wash the dishes.
5: Indeed.
6: Or perhaps with some schooling I can make a non-exploding version.

0: It's good to get away from school for a little while, since we'll be confined there for the next 3 days.
1: We've made it to the top. Oh, look around. Oh, we can see for miles.
0: Looks like there's some sort of camp over there.
1: Where?
0: Next to the trees. See the smoke?
1: Oh, yes. And the wagon.
0: Gypsies. They must be here for the races tomorrow. Shall we go pay a visit? Perhaps they could read our fortunes.
1: No. No. That's inviting evil.
0: Very well. Let's head back. Before dinner, you can help me with my Latin. I'm having a terrible time with my verbs.
1: I don't think I'll be able to.
0: Why not? You're done taking your scholarship exams. Aren't they announcing the results next week?
1: Yes, but I need to speak with George about something urgent.
0: Urgent? What is it? Why can't you share with me?
1: It's really only something George would understand.
0: I'll never be able to fathom why you spend time with him. He's nothing more than a noisy idiot.
1: What? You can't say that.
0: And why not?
1: George is nearly a brother to me. And if you don't take those words back, we can't be friends.
0: But it's true. He is a noisy idiot.
1: That's enough. You'll say no more. Don't speak with me again, unless it's to ask my pardon. From here on out, we are no longer friends.
2: Are you sure the gypsies you saw were the fays? There must be a great number of gypsies.
1: I'm certain. I recognise the wagon. Reuben had one blue wheel on the front right.
2: Yes, I remember.
1: How could they be here? So far from Cornwall?
2: I'm sure they're only here for the races. A place to sell their wares. They'll be gone in a couple of days.
1: I wish Keith was still here. I can't believe it. After all these years...
2: Perhaps we could talk to them. I'll ask them again for information on your birth family.
1: My family is dead, George.
2: You don't know that.
1: I was a light-haired, light-skinned boy raised by gypsies. If my family survived whatever accident we were in, surely they'd have searched for me. Surely they would have found me.
2: Maybe not. The gypsies coloured your hair and skin. You can't give up looking for your family.
1: Do you know what it's like to wander into the market and wonder if someone there is your mother? Or woken up in a sweat after dreaming about a childhood you're not even sure existed? I have to move on. And to do that, I have to believe there's no one out there.
2: I'm sorry to upset you.
1: I know, I'm sorry too. I just don't want to see them.
2: We're supposed to stay on the school grounds these next few days anyway. All will be fine.
1: Yes. Fine. You're a good friend, George.
2: You are also. I heard what you said to Gilbert. I'm sorry I cost you your friendship. But thank you for standing up for me.
1: I always will.
3: Ah, Gilbert, I see you're not having breakfast with your friend this morning.
0: You needn't say a word, Marston. I'm not in the mood for your banter.
3: Well, I don't mean to tease you. In fact, I'm rather shocked by the whole thing.
0: What do you mean?
3: Given your wealth and position, Will should be begging to be your friend, not you asking to be his.
0: I was thinking about apologising to him.
3: What? With your fortunes and prestige? Nonsense. You should stop lamenting your losses and go and have some fun instead.
0: Like, what kind of fun?
3: Well, I was considering an adventure, and I think you'd be the perfect boy to join me.
0: Oh?
3: But first, you must make me a solemn promise.
1: Marston! Where's Gilbert?
3: Will, you startled me.
1: If you didn't sneak around at such late hours, you would not get startled so easily.
3: Don't get on your self-righteous high horse with me.
1: I have no interest in what you choose to do, but let me know where Gilbert is. I'm certain he was with you, and no one's seen him for hours.
3: How would I know? He's your friend. Or at least he was your friend.
1: You smell of smoke and ale. You were at the racetrack, weren't you?
3: Why? You and I both know that's against the rules. Why'd I risk losing the scholarship merely to watch some horses race?
1: Please, tell me where he is.
3: If I do, you must promise to tell no one that you saw me sneak in tonight.

0: For what purpose? Who knows what Fanshawe would do if he caught you? Gilbert wants to be there. Let him pay the price.
1: I can't. He's shown me the letters from his mother. It would grieve her terribly if Gilbert had to be dismissed from school.
0: You've never met the woman. I don't understand you, Will. I never have.
1: Good night, Marston.
0: As a betting man, I think my odds of winning the scholarship have just greatly increased.
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4: You best give me what you got, then. Ain't you the lucky one? Starting with that jacket you're wearing.
5: I can pay you what I owe. I only need to write to my mother.
4: Write to your mother? You'll pay me now! Or I'll take it out of your hide, do you hear?
5: Please! I just...
1: What does he owe you?
5: Will, what's he...
4: He owes me 10 bob.
1: I'll pay it. Here you go. Gilbert, we must get back to school now.
5: Why? I'm having a fine time.
1: Yes, almost getting clobbered by a man 3 times your size sounds like a grand occasion.
5: Why do you care? Why are you even here? You're no longer my friend.
1: I'm not sure why I'm here. Why I feel so compelled to watch over you. Why I tear up reading letters from your mother. For her sake, I want you to start being a son who is honourable and good and thoughtful.
5: That's not who I am.
1: Perhaps you need to start thinking about who God created you to be. Look at yourself. Look at what you've lost tonight. And not just your money, but your morals. Is this really who you want to become?
5: But I can't change.
1: Gilbert, no one can truly change on their own. That's where God comes in. And it starts by asking him.
5: How are we going to get back without being caught?
1: I know of a path behind Dr. Fanshawe's garden. There's a hole in the fence. We can crawl through. It will be a risk, but if we move quickly, we might make it without being seen.
5: All right. I'll follow you.
4: So if you'll turn to page 247 and read the...
6: Pardon me, Professor Adderley, I must interrupt for a moment.
7: Certainly.
6: Boys, I've recently been notified that there were 2 students who went against my strict admonishment that you not attend the races. Townspeople reported seeing 2 St. Michael's students there yesterday afternoon and evening. I do not need to explain to you the seriousness of this offence. But what I require now is that the boys involved stand and acknowledge their fault.
1: It was me, sir.
6: Did you go alone?
1: Yes, sir.
6: And did you return alone?
1: I did not, sir. Please, sir, don't ask me any more questions.
6: Will, if there's something more to this story, which I am quite certain there is, you must speak it, or I will have no choice in handing down a harsh consequence for this behaviour.
1: Please, sir, I did disobey the rules. Hand over what you must. But please, don't ask me to tell you anything more.
6: But do
1: I've
6: you...
1: given my word.
6: Then I'm afraid you are no longer a student at St. Michael's.

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0: And so the lazy person is going to starve. The lazy person, the sluggard. Bible has nothing good to say about the sluggard. Right? We are created in Christ Jesus unto good works. And so we need to be busy doing the work that he has given us to do, because in that path of duty, there's joy.
1: You're listening to a portion of a message preached at International Baptist Church, Dumaguete, by Pastor Randy DeMovo. Joy unspeakable. Too many people are seeking for happiness and joy in areas that don't really matter to God. That joy you are seeking can only be found God's will for your life.
0: I was pastoring a chapel on the south side of Chicago, and I was in one of those public housing areas, so people living there off the government, basically. And those people there, a lot of them were just lazy people. They were some of the most miserable people you could meet, just didn't have joy. They're searching for happiness and everything else, whether it's drugs or illicit relationships, but just a mess of a life, and liquor and smoking, and there's no joy there. They were some of the most miserable people. You wouldn't want to live like them. I never went in there and said, wow, can I be like you folks? There was nothing desirable about their lives that I would want to copy. I wouldn't wish that for my children. Right? There was nothing good there that I would say, hey, let's be like them. None. What? No joy? But a lot of it is because they're lazy people. Rebellious people do not have joy. Huh? You be a rebel, you won't have joy. Complainers, obviously, have no joy. Griping all the time. Double-minded people do not have joy. They're unstable. Can't make up your mind? That's a person who's in conflict all the time. There's no joy there. Right? The person who has joy is a person who says, you know what? I've settled it. This is the will of God. That's what I'm going to do. There's joy there. I'm just going to be consistent. Just do the will of God. There's joy there. But if you're always vacillating, sliding back and forth between two opinions, I do this or this, you can't just get settled. You're always in conflict. No joy. Stressful to live that way. Joy is just find the will of God, do it. But joy is found in the path of duty. Get focused on your duty. There's joy along the way. And for certain, at the end, there's joy. I want to hear well done. I don't think it'd be any more joyful day than to see Jesus someday and have him say, well done. Now, you got to do well to hear him say, well done. Doesn't say it to everybody. Oh, you made it to heaven. Well done. No, you didn't do anything to get there, so you don't get a well done just for getting there. It was a free ticket. Okay? But we're rewarded for the work we do. Got a bunch of folks today that call themselves Christian, but they have this idea like where you don't have to worry about works, you don't just get saved and live in the grace of God. What do you think the rewards are for? Just handouts? Get to heaven. Well, you made it here to heaven. Well, let me give you some rewards. No, you get rewarded for work. That is a biblical principle all the way through the Bible. It's laws of reaping and sowing. If you don't sow, you don't reap. You're going to have to do some work and labor if you're going to get a harvest. And so the lazy person is going to starve. The lazy person, the sluggard. Bible has nothing good to say about the sluggard. Right? We are created in Christ Jesus unto good works. And so we need to be busy doing the work that he has given us to do, because in that path of duty, there's joy. When you get to the end, that you don't want to say, man, I wasted my life. I should have been doing this, but I was doing this. You don't want to see Jesus and say, man, I wasted it. I wish I would have. I don't want to get to the end of my life and have regret.
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Welcome to Facing Tomorrow. My name is Jeremiah Williams. My granddad, Dr. Tom Williams, faithfully recorded this radio program for so many years. He wanted to comfort all of us with the comfort wherewith he had been comforted by God our Father and his Son, Jesus Christ, through all of the heartaches and sorrows he experienced. He didn't know about tomorrow, but he knew who held tomorrow and who held his hand. Though he's no longer with us, his message of God's comfort lives on because Jesus lives. May you be challenged and helped as you listen to my granddad share what God had taught him. He always said, the best way to face your tomorrows is to live for Jesus today.

0: This is Dr. Tom Williams, and welcome to Facing Tomorrow. I thank the Lord out of all the people in the world that you are listening to the broadcast today, and that the Lord has given us another opportunity to give out the blessed old book around the world for His glory and His praise. And our song today is a song by Fanny Crosby. It's one of her wonderful, wonderful songs, My Savior First of All. When my life's work is ended and I cross the swelling tide, when the bright and glorious morning I shall see, I shall know my Redeemer when I reach the other side, and His smile will be the first to welcome me. Oh, the soul-thrilling rapture when I view His blessed face, and the luster of His kindly beaming eye, how my full heart will praise Him for the mercy, love, and grace that prepare for me a mansion in the sky. Oh, the dear ones in glory, how they beckon me to come, and our parting at the river I recall. To the sweet vales of Eden they will sing my welcome home, but I long to meet my Savior first of all. Through the gates to the city, in a robe of spotless white, He will lead me where no tears will ever fall. In the glad song of ages I shall mingle with delight, but I long to meet my Savior first of all. I shall know Him, I shall know Him, as redeemed by His side I shall stand. I shall know Him, I shall know Him, by the print of the nails in His hand. And as a lawyer came to her home one day and was arguing with her about the existence of Christ and the existence of heaven and the salvation that she wrote so many wonderful poems about, and they became songs across the world, he said, "You're not only blind, but," he said, "you're stupid." He said, "Even if there was a Jesus, you couldn't see Him. You're blind. And how are you going to recognize Him?" And so forth. And he left just having scalded her and all. And she sat down some time later and wrote these words, "I shall know Him, I shall know Him by the print of the nails in His hand." She said, "Even if I couldn't see, I could feel His hands, and I could know this is the one who shed His blood for my sins, that saved my soul from an eternal hell and gave me His heaven to be there with Him." And what great words that we have here. And she said, "Through the gates to the city, in a robe of spotless white, He will lead me where no tears ever fall. In the glad song of ages, I shall mingle with delight, but I long to meet my Savior first of all." Today, do you long to meet Jesus? Do you long to look upon His face? Do you long to have Him speak to you and use your name? I'm so thankful that God has spoken to me so many times, and He calls me Tom when we talk. And, you know, it's wonderful, wonderful. He's got a lot of boys named Tom, but it's wonderful that He can say it to where I know that He means exactly me. And what a wonderful, wonderful truth it is. And God the Father will be there also, and to be over everything that there is. And the Savior will rule the entire world, and every knee will bow and every tongue will swear that Jesus Christ is Lord of Lords and King of Kings. And then He will turn, and we will give Him all of our crowns at the great time there in heaven. And then He will turn and give it all back to the Father where it belongs. Oh, hallelujah. Hallelujah, hallelujah, for the day that lies just ahead of us. When we shall be in reality, won't be faith anymore. We won't have a temple there to go into. It will just be there in the presence of our Father and of our blessed Redeemer, His Son, the Lord Jesus Christ. Well, that's shouting territory. I don't know if you're shouting there in your home or car or not, but that's shouting territory there. And I hope that you can get excited about the glory land. I hope you can get excited about eternity where sin cannot dwell, yonder on the glory shore, there where there's no death, there's where there are no tears, there where there's no funeral announcements, there's no call in the middle of the night about a car wreck, and on and on and on and on. And never a tear yonder in that, for God shall wipe away all tears. Hallelujah. Well, let's pray together. Our Father, thank you now for your blessed self. Thank you for the blessed Lord Jesus Christ. Thank you for sending him for us and for him living without sin and dying for our sins, nailing them to the cross, according to 1 Peter 2:24. And Father, now we can be saved and washed in the blood of the Lamb and know and know and know and know that heaven is our home. Hallelujah to thee. Dear Father, you said, these things have I written that you may know that you have eternal life. Thank you for that. Bless your name. Bless your name, oh God. And today now, use us for your glory, and we'll praise you for it in Jesus' sweet and wonderful name. Amen and amen. We are in the 27th Psalm, and we are at verse 5. For in the time of trouble, he shall hide me in his pavilion. In the secret of his tabernacle shall he hide me. He shall set me up upon a rock. And I want to turn to the 40th Psalm and look at verses 2 and 3 and keep this verse in mind, if you would, please. He said in Psalm 40, he brought me up also out of a horrible pit, out of the miry clay, and set my feet upon a rock and established my goings. And this is the same David writing this psalm that wrote the 27th Psalm. And he's telling us now about this rock that he mentions there in the 27th Psalm, and he said, he will put me on a rock. He shall set me up on a rock. In Psalm 91:1, he says that I shall dwell in the shadow of the Almighty. And as I was studying there one day, God spoke to my heart. He said, Tom, he said, you know, in order to cast a shadow, you have to be there. And that's exactly right. And God said that we dwell in his shadow. Oh, my. And what a wonderful, wonderful thing that we stand in the shadow of God Almighty himself. And oh, what a safe place that is, where nothing can alarm me or hurt me or take me away from that. It's all there by my Father and by his Son, Jesus Christ, our Lord. So he said that in a secret of his tabernacle shall he hide me. He shall set me up upon a rock. You know, the safety of this tabernacle where he hides us, and it looks at the temple there in Jerusalem as an illustration. And you remember that I said the other day on the program that Josiah was stolen away from the king's sons when Athaliah was trying to kill all of them. They stole Josiah away, and they kept him in the temple 6 years. And then when everything was just right, they brought him out and stood him there, and they announced him as the king of Israel and anointed him, and he was made king at 6 years of age. And the great prophet guided him through those years in his childhood to how to know how to judge Israel. And the security that's there, the safety that's there, and to stabilize us. He shall set me up upon a rock. Oh, my wonderful, wonderful truths here. And now shall mine head be lifted up above mine enemies round about me. Therefore will I offer in his tabernacle sacrifices of joy. I will sing, yea, I will sing praises unto the Lord. And so we see in verse 6, he said, my head will be lifted up. That don't mean they're going to take his head off, lift it up. He said, I will be put up above my enemies. I will be ahead of them when it comes to God. God will set me up above them and protect me and keep me by his glory and by his power. And he said, I will offer in tabernacle sacrifices of joy. You need to learn to be joyful to God. God loves joyful things. He said that he loves a cheerful giver. Don't give begrudgingly. God doesn't need your money. He just wants you to give so he can bless you and encourage you for obeying him. And, you know, it's just a wonderful thing to be joyful with the Lord. And hallelujah, hallelujah, hallelujah. And praise God, praise God, praise God. Just be joyful with the Lord. I hope that you will be. And tell him how wonderful he is and how glorious he is and how much you love him. And we'll be back, God willing, with the blessed old book.
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0: This is A Light for Your Pathway, the daily reading of a proverb. All scripture portions are from the King James Version of the Bible. And now, today's proverb. Today's Light for Your Pathway comes from Proverbs chapter 23. When thou sittest to eat with a ruler, consider diligently what is before thee, and put a knife to thy throat if thou be a man given to appetite. Be not desirous of his dainties, for they are deceitful meat. Labor not to be rich. Cease from thine own wisdom. Wilt thou set thine eyes upon that which is not? For riches certainly make themselves wings. They fly away as an eagle toward heaven. Eat thou not the bread of him that hath an evil eye, neither desire thou his dainty meats. For as he thinketh in his heart, so is he. Eat and drink, saith he to thee, but his heart is not with thee. The morsel which thou hast eaten shalt thou vomit up, and lose thy sweet words. Speak not in the ears of a fool, for he will despise the wisdom of thy words. Remove not the old landmark, and enter not into the fields of the fatherless. For their Redeemer is mighty, he shall plead their cause with thee. Apply thine heart unto instruction, and thine ears to the words of knowledge. Withhold not correction from the child, for if thou beatest him with the rod, he shall not die. Thou shalt beat him with the rod, and shalt deliver his soul from hell. My son, if thine heart be wise, my heart shall rejoice, even mine. Yea, my reins shall rejoice when thy lips shall speak right things. Let not thine heart envy sinners, but be thou in the fear of the Lord all the day long. For surely there is an end, and thine expectation shall not be cut off. Hear thou, my son, and be wise, and guide thine heart in the way. Be not among winebibbers, among riotous eaters of flesh. For the drunkard and the glutton shall come to poverty, and drowsiness shall clothe a man with rags. Hearken unto thy father that begat thee, and despise not thy mother when she is old. Buy the truth, and sell it not, also wisdom and instruction and understanding. The father of the righteous shall greatly rejoice, and he that begetteth a wise child shall have joy of him. Thy father and thy mother shall be glad, and she that bare thee shall rejoice. My son, give me thine heart, and let thine eyes observe my ways. For a whore is a deep ditch, and a strange woman is a narrow pit. She also lieth in wait as for a prey, and increaseth the transgressors among men. Who hath woe? Who hath sorrow? Who hath contentions? Who hath babbling? Who hath wounds without cause? Who hath redness of eyes? They that tarry long at the wine, they that go to seek mixed wine. Look not thou upon the wine when it is red, when it giveth his color in the cup, when it moveth itself aright. At last it biteth like a serpent, and stingeth like an adder. Thine eyes shall behold strange women, and thine heart shall utter perverse things. Yea, thou shalt be as he that lieth down in the midst of the sea, or as he that lieth on the top of a mast. They have stricken me, shalt thou say, and I was not sick. They have beaten me, and I felt it not. When shall I awake? I will seek it yet again. We trust that the power of God's Word on today's edition of Light for Your Pathway was a blessing. Tune in again to Light for Your Pathway.
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In John 10:10, Jesus said, "I am come that ye might have life, and that ye might have it more abundantly." That life Jesus spoke of is eternal life. He came to save sinners from the penalty of sin, which is death and hell, separated from God and His mercy, forever in the lake of fire. God does not want you to go there. 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The answer is Jesus Christ, His death, burial, and resurrection. 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
2: Right now, he says, you're more worried about not getting in trouble than that you've sinned. He says, you're only bringing me sacrifices because you're hoping you won't get a spanking. Right? It's the child who did something wrong, and now they're bringing a gift or something because they're hoping that's going to get them out of trouble.
1: 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Our God expects what is right. Before you make any decision, you have to ask yourself, is this the right thing to do? Be more concerned about doing what is right than fairness.
2: Desire right. Want to make right choices. Attempt to make right choices. Get good counsel so you can make right choices. Be more concerned with righteousness than fairness. Seek judgment. Be more concerned with righteousness than getting what you want. Because now I know we're on the same page. You're more concerned about what's right than what you can have and what you can get and satisfying your lust. With righteousness, relieve the oppressed. Care about others. Help others. Unburden others. Make others' lives easier. Bring relief to those in need. Show me that you care about those that I care about, and show me that you value my mercy toward you by being merciful to others. Because now, God says, now we're talking. Now we're on the same page. He said, judge the fatherless. Judge the fatherless. Plead for the widow. Do right by those who've lost their father or husband. Make sure that when their provider is gone, you step in and help provide. God cares for the fatherless. He's a father of the fatherless. God cares for the widows. And he wants us to have that same care, that you don't let them suffer more than necessary, that you make decisions. Now again, he's talking to a nation of people, but he's saying to them as a nation that you help those who've become helpless. Don't push them aside. Help them. They can't help you, but you can help them. And here's what God is saying. Look at verse number 18. Come now, and let us reason together, saith the Lord. Though your sins be as scarlet, they shall be as white as snow. Though they be red like crimson, they shall be as wool. God says, right now, you're filthy. I don't want your sacrifices. They're meaningless. He says, right now, he says, you're more worried about not getting in trouble than that you've sinned. He says, you're only bringing me sacrifices because you're hoping you won't get a spanking. Right? It's the child who did something wrong, and now they're bringing a gift or something because they're hoping that's going to get them out of trouble. Huh? Parents been there? Child knows they're in trouble? So they think, you know, what does mom like? What does dad like? What can I do so that they won't be so upset? And they try to appease you with something, thinking that you're going to forget about the bad that they did. If your kids haven't done that, they will. But this is what they're doing to God. Like, oh boy, we want God to punish us. What does he want? An offering? Give him an offering. And God says, that's not what I want. It's not sacrifice I want. I want obedience. Obedience is better than sacrifice. You're more worried about not getting in trouble than that you've sinned, and that's our problem. Your sin doesn't bother you. You've sinned against God. You've broken God's heart, and all you're worried about is, am I going to get in trouble? Am I going to get in trouble? I could get a spanking? You're not even worried that you disobeyed. That you dishonored your mom or dad, you dishonored your God, right? We're on the same page. And that's what God is looking at.
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0: Why do people love International Baptist Church? Just ask them. They will tell you.
1: I love IBC because of its own good, unique, and strong standards. IBC also believes biblical authority, which helps me depend on the Word of God alone to be my guide and how to decide. And also, I love IBC because of the salvation that I have.
0: Come find your reason to love IBC.

0: Did you know that everything that transpires in your body is controlled by 3 billion base pairs that make up the 100,000 genes that form the nucleus of nearly every cell? Did you know the amount of information stored within a single nucleus is equal to a library of 1,000 encyclopedias, each with 1,000 pages? Did you know if you multiply that by the 3.5 billion cells in a brain, not to mention the 10 or more trillion cells in a single body, and the amount of information about the body in a single person becomes astronomical. What does all that mean? It means there's a whole lot going on in the nucleus of every cell of your body. It would fill 1,000 encyclopedias, 1,000 pages long, and you got lots of cells. I wonder if that happened by accident. No. Boy, isn't that amazing? If you could put all the DNA coordinating the growth, development, and functioning of every human being on Earth into a single pile, it would weigh about 2 ounces. How could a particle smaller than dust have enough knowledge, as it were, to multiply into a trillion-room skyscraper and also know the color, shape, and size of every room, every worker who would ever be employed in it, and every speck of furniture, wiring, and plumbing? Not by accident. Maybe it was designed that way. Boy, we ought to get excited that in the nucleus of every cell of your body is enough information to control every aspect of your growth, to make sure your legs grow at the same rate, or otherwise they could call you Eileen. Even enough information to determine how your children will look someday. Man, what do you conclude from this? I conclude Darwin didn't have a clue.
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3: 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Kay nami happy marriage sa akong family, and I'm so thankful for that. 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

0: Every time something comes your way, decisions, it's going to be a matter of approve or disapprove, right? Let me put it this way. There are things that we should approve, things that we should not approve. Things that we find excellent and things that we do not find to be excellent. Things that are worthy of our time and attention and things that are not worthy of our time or attention. And we're making those judgments all of the time.
1: You're listening to a portion of a message preached at International Baptist Church, Dumaguete, by Pastor Randy DeMova. Approving things excellent. There is a command in the Bible for us to approve things. Every day we have to make decisions. Do we approve of this or disapprove?
0: Look at verse number 10, the next verse. That ye may approve things that are excellent, that ye may be sincere and without offense till the day of Christ. So Paul was concerned that their love would grow properly so that they would only, don't miss this tonight, that they would only allow themselves or give themselves permission to do things that are excellent. He said, your love needs to grow or abound more and more in knowledge and in understanding. Why? That ye may approve things that are excellent. Put it this way, that you would put the stamp of approval on the things that are excellent. I'm going to explain what that means, but it's going to take the right love in order to have the right approvals. We can't just approve everything, but that's where, without boundaries on love, we just love everybody. It doesn't matter what they say, what they do, anything. We don't care about all that. We just love them. You can't approve everything. Now, I can love everyone that I'm supposed to love, but how that love is manifested, we've been talking about that on Saturday mornings here in our Bible study for those who've been here on Saturday morning, but I can't approve everything. Just because I love you doesn't mean I'm going to approve everything that you say or everything that you do. I can't approve everything. So my love, I want it to grow more and more, but in knowledge and in all judgment. I need to make sure that my love is proper so that what I approve is the things that are excellent. You're constantly making decisions, making choices. Every opportunity, you are going to either approve or disapprove. Right? Somebody offers you something, you'll either approve of that or you'll disapprove of that. But we're constantly making those kind of choices. Is it good or not? Hey, guys, down front here, let's look up here. It's preaching time. Put everything else away. You're making enough noise already, okay? Let's listen now. Every time something comes your way, decisions, it's going to be a matter of approve or disapprove, right? Let me put it this way. There are things that we should approve, things that we should not approve. Things that we find excellent and things that we do not find to be excellent. Things that are worthy of our time and attention and things that are not worthy of our time or attention. And we're making those judgments all of the time. Someone says, hey, would you like to go do this? And you have to decide, is it a good thing for me to do or not a good thing for me to do? Is it worth my time? Not worth my time. Is it worth my money? Not worth my money, right? We're making those kinds of decisions or judgments constantly. And I think all of us here tonight could agree we want to make the right decisions. I don't think anybody here tonight says, oh, Pastor, my goal is to make bad decisions. I hope I make the worst decisions. No, we all want to make good decisions. But we don't always make good decisions, do we? And have you ever make a decision and regret it afterward? Make a decision and say, oh, that was dumb. So we don't always approve things that are excellent. Sometimes we approve things that are not excellent.
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2: Proverbs 18, verse 6, a fool's lips enter into contention, and his mouth calleth for strokes. A fool's lips enter into contention. This verse brings up a very pointed and simple question. How quick are you to get into an argument, to state your point, or to defend yourself when accused? A fool's lips enter into contention. How quick are you to argue with your spouse, your parents, your boss, your coworkers? Do you always have to prove your point? Does everyone else have to bow to your opinions like you are some sort of demigod? A fool's lips enter into contention. Something to think about.
3: Paul wrote in 1 Corinthians chapter 12, verse 1, "Now concerning spiritual gifts, brethren, I would not have you ignorant." Several times in the New Testament, the Apostle Paul and even Peter voiced their concern that believers not be ignorant. There are some things worth knowing. Let me give you something worth knowing. Paul wrote in Romans chapter 8, verse 28, "And we know that all things work together for good to them that love God, to them who are the called according to his purpose." It is worth knowing all things work together for good. God has a purpose. He does nothing without purpose. Our God doesn't just set things in motion to see what will happen. He has a plan. And no matter what happens, he knows how to make things work out according to his purpose. So even when it seems that things are not going right, or right according to our definition, we can rest assured that God is still working, that it will all work out for good. Our God has never failed, and he never will fail. We may know, or may not know, what he is doing at every step, but we can know that he is working. Something worth knowing is all things work together for good.
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3: Why do people love International Baptist Church? 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
4: 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And for me, this is the place I'd rather be than any other places. The place I can find truth, the place I can find comfort, the place where I know I can find true friends, and the only place where I know we're aiming the same goal. And that goal is to glorify God.
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5: Did you ever realize that when you were in your mother's womb, only a few days old, your body was creating 250,000 neurons every minute for your brain? These neurons migrated to exactly the right place where they were supposed to be to find their proper niche. The distance and precision with which the neuron travels are comparable to a person walking from Los Angeles to New York City and finding the correct office suite, all without benefit of a map. Within a few weeks at this stage of growth, billions of neurons arrive at their correct addresses at the right time and make thousands of correct connections. Our cross-country traveler would also have to have known every square block in downtown Manhattan and the phone numbers and offices of everybody that was there. You know, these things don't happen by accident. Just maybe we have an intelligent God who cares and carefully creates us. Kiss my foot, Darwin. This is Pete Cowling.
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2: Corinthians 13:5 tells us, "Examine yourselves whether ye be in the faith." In the Christian life, we are to take heed to ourselves. We need to make sure that we are doing well, that we are staying healthy in our faith. To do this requires that we examine ourselves. Here is a self-checkup. Ask yourself, am I actively seeking opportunities to help others? 1 Corinthians 10:33, Paul wrote, "Even as I please all men in all things, not seeking mine own profit, but the profit of many, that they may be saved." Jesus Christ, our great example, was the most selfless man to walk upon this earth. He didn't just give what he had, he gave himself. Jesus did not seek his own profit. Instead, he did what was profitable for man, though it cost him so much. The Apostle Paul, following in his footsteps, sought to please all men, not himself. He wasn't looking to use men to make a profit for himself, but rather how he could be used, how he could spend himself to be profitable and helpful to others. In fact, it was Paul who said to the Corinthian believers, "And I will very gladly spend and be spent for you, though the more abundantly I love you, the less I be loved." Our lives are not meant to be stored up and saved up, but our lives are meant to be used up in the saving of others' lives. We need to live for the lives of others. Look out, away from yourself and your self-interest, and search for a need you can fill in somebody else's life. Even the small things we can do for others can often prove to be a big blessing. Dr. Jack Hiles wrote in his book, Meet the Holy Spirit, the following, "So every morning I yield to him, and then I ask him to let me cross the path of people whose path our Lord would cross, and whom our Lord would help if he were here on earth. I must yield to him to make me like Jesus, and then I must yield for him to lead me where Jesus would go. For what value is it to be like Jesus if my path does not cross the path of that one that Jesus would help today?" Would you be like Jesus? Selfless? Then actively be seeking to help and be a blessing to others. Seek help from the Holy Spirit to help lead you to the person to whom you can be a blessing to today. If your self-check reveals that you have not been actively seeking opportunities to help others, why not think right now? Pray even for God to bring someone to your mind.

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1: Well, well, well, mayang udto, good afternoon. 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And ako, DSL Lounger Singit, and I'm here again to serve you by playing your favorite song request karong udtoha, July 23, 2026. Ako na mina mo karon, and wala pa mo nakaset in sa iyong mga song request, don't be shy to send it right in. And to do that, at doon sa iyong web browser, and type lang ang web address nga ibcd.theanchor.app. Kung naamoy mga Android na phone dira, at dalan sa inyo ang Google Chrome, or kung naamoy Apple na device, at dalan sa inyong Safari browser. And again, itype lang ang ibcd.theanchor.app. And I'm looking forward to playing your favorite song requests, so don't be shy, ayaw ka ulo, because this hour is for you. So let's start this hour with this request that came in from Tessa Grace of Sato, Greg Nash singing, Lord, Send Me Anywhere.

You just heard a request that came in from Theo Monte, Heartland Baptist Bible College, singing My Past Has Passed. And you just heard the first two songs na gisend in sa atong mga listeners kung namino mo karon. And wala po muna kasend in sa iyong song request, don't be shy to send it right in through ibcd.theanchor.app. You can register for free, log in for free, and send us your song request. Just like this request that came in from Merle Jean Roshana, Hiles Anderson College, singing Well Done.

And you're still tuning to 101.7 FM, the Anchor Radio, Dumaguete. Thank you, faithful listener, for that request. That was Bayless Grove Baptist Church singing, My Life is an Offering. And sa mga listeners natin na naminaw karon, kung wala po mo nakasendin sa iyong mga song requests, don't be shy to send it right in, kasi taas-taas pa kaya tong oras para ma-play inyong paborito kayo ng mga song requests. Just go to your web browser and type lang ang web address nga ibcd.theanchor.app para while maybe kakaon mo or nagpasilong while gaulan, maybe makasend in mo sa iyong song request and makapaminaw mo. Just like this request that came in from one of our listeners, here's Goodly Heritage singing, God Makes No Mistakes.

And that was another request sung by Alvin Martinez singing Finally Home. Coming right up, let's hear Bruce Fry singing One Day Closer Home.

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And you just heard Susan McGill singing My Savior's Love. And thank you, Alondra Singit, for requesting that song. Well, faithful listeners, I hope nga you've enjoyed listening to the many Christ-honoring songs that have been played here already sa ito nga station. And we're more than halfway through our live listener request program. Pero welcome paghihapon kay mo nga musendin sa inyo nga mga song request. This is Merle Urshana, privileged and happy nga muserve sa inyo by playing the songs nga inyong gipang request. And sa mga nisendin na sila nga song request, thank you so much sa pag-participate sa ito nga program. And if you're listening right now, niya na pa kay song nga ganahan nga paminawon ay ragkaula og padalaan na through our free Anchor Radio app. Just go ahead and use the song request button, type in the title of the song nga ganahan imong paminawon, send it in, and we'll be happy na i-play na siya para sa imo, so that along with our faithful listeners, you too will enjoy listening to songs nga ganahan imong paminawon right now. Well, to continue our program, here's the Epley singing Big Enough.

some dark old nights. But walking close beside me is a friend who'll never leave. Through troubles and trials, I can still wear a smile, 'cause I know he's watching over.

And thank you so much to our faithful listener for requesting that song. You just heard Lindsay Osgood singing Help Me Abide, and I hope you enjoyed listening to that song. Now coming up, here's Cassie Dale with the song God is Good.

bringing you Christ-honoring music, 101.7 FM, The Anchor Radio. And you just heard a request that came in from El Marushana, The Lighthouse, sung by Revival Trio and North Valley Baptist Church. And thank you so much for requesting that beautiful song. Glad to play that on the air for you. Now coming up, here's Cicely Hamilton and friends singing Anything Less.

And I hope you enjoyed listening to Trisha Crabtree singing Nearer, My God, to Thee. Well, that song you just heard has brought us up to the end of our live listener request program. And to all of our faithful listeners, thank you so much for taking the time to tune in and for sending in many of your song requests. I hope nga na-enjoy ninyo ang mga songs nga inyo nga gipang request. Kaya personally, I enjoy listening to the songs nga inyo nga gi-request. And so, and also, listeners, let me encourage you nga mo participate sa ito nga program, another Melodious Hour of Live Listener Request program at 5 p.m. this afternoon. Pwede na pud ka nga makasendin sa songs nga ganahan ni mong paminawon and hear them play on the air. Again, thank you, faithful listeners, and remember that Jesus loves you.

0: As I went through school studying engineering, the most important thing I think I learned in principle-wise was the first law of thermodynamics. Thermodynamics is a study of energy. The first law of thermodynamics is the study of energy as it changes form. Now, God created all the energy that would ever exist in the first 6 days, and everything that's happened since then happened because energy is changing forms. You all know that changes forms. The food you eat changes forms, and it gives you energy. Well, it does. If you don't use up all the energy, then you store it. That's what the first law of thermodynamics says. The first law of thermodynamics says for any living system, or any system, period, the energy that goes in minus the energy that goes out is equal to the energy that gains. That means if you take in more energy than you work off, then you put it on around your belt. Now, in order to lose weight, you've got to eat less or exercise more. And so all of us are familiar with the first law of thermodynamics on a weight basis. You can only lose weight by taking in less or using up more energy, or taking a very sharp knife and painfully pruning some of it off. Did you know this is the preeminent law of science? But it's consistent with the Bible, since God created for 6 days and then he rested. Creation is finished. Everything occurs in God's creation is caused by energy changing forms in accordance with the first law of thermodynamics. This is Pete Cowling.
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0: Heaven or hell? Where are you going to spend eternity? Do you know for sure? The truth is in the Bible, God's holy word. And the Bible makes it clear that we can know for sure where we are going. There are four things you need to know in order to have the hope, a sure expectation that heaven will be your home. Number one, the Bible teaches us that we are all sinners. In the book of Romans, chapter 3, verse 10, the Bible tells us, "There is none righteous, no, not one." It continues to tell us in verse 23, "For all have sinned and come short of the glory of God." The truth is, we are all sinners, every man, woman, and child, because we are all the children of Adam and Eve, the first man and woman God created. God placed them in a perfect place, the Garden of Eden, and allowed them to eat of all the trees in that garden except for one. He warned them that if they sinned, disobeying him, and ate that fruit, the penalty would be death. The Bible tells us that they did eat the forbidden fruit and became sinners. You and I are the children of Adam and Eve, and their sinfulness is passed down to us. The reason you and I sinned is because we are born with a sin nature. It is just natural for us to sin. Nobody has to teach us how to sin. It comes naturally. In fact, it is just as normal for us to sin as it is normal for a mango tree to grow mangoes. The problem is, and the second thing you need to know is, there is a penalty for sin. It is death. Romans chapter 6, verse 23 says, "For the wages of sin is death." The only way that sin can be paid for, according to the Bible, is death. It takes the shedding of blood and an acceptable sacrifice in order for our sin debt to be paid. If our sin is not paid for, we will spend eternity tormented in the lake of fire, separated from God. There is no escaping it. No man can save himself from death and hell because all men are sinners. Our only hope is that someone could save us. And that leads me to the third thing you need to know. Jesus paid for your sin already. Do you know who Jesus is? He is God come in the flesh, born of a virgin. His mother's name was Mary. But the most important thing about Jesus is who his father is. His father is God, not a man. If Jesus was a son of Adam like you and me, he would be a sinner like you and me. But because his father is God, he is perfect, holy, and without sin. Yet he died, the penalty for sin on the cross. He shed his precious blood not to pay for his own sin. He didn't have any sin to pay for. He was making the full payment for our sin. My sin, your sin. He died, was placed in the grave, and after 3 days, he rose from the dead. And because he lives, he can give to us eternal life. His death paid a full price for anyone who will receive it. The fourth thing you need to know is, you can be saved if you will believe that what Jesus did for you is the only thing that can save you. His payment alone, plus nothing, minus nothing, is the only payment God accepts for your sin. He loves you. He gave his life so that you can live forever instead of spending eternity in hell. Again, Romans 6:23 says, "For the wages of sin is death, but the gift of God is eternal life through Jesus Christ our Lord." Eternal life is a gift, but you must choose for yourselves to accept it or reject it. It is free. We cannot pay for it. We cannot work for it. We can only receive it by faith of our own free will. Romans chapter 10, verse 13 tells us, "For whosoever shall call upon the name of the Lord shall be saved." This is a promise from God. If you believe that Jesus is the only one who can and will save you, and you will cry out to him, trusting only his love for you and the gift he offers you, not your good works, not your religion or church, just Jesus, he will save you. 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I pray that you will make the choice to trust Jesus and be saved today.
1: What's different now that I've been forgiven? What would it be like if I had not been forgiven? Cheer up! Hey, Jesus is with us. Cheer up! You're not alone. He's promised to be with you. He's not going anywhere. Hey, Jesus has overcome the world. Cheer up!
2: 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Be of good cheer. Cheer up, my brother. You don't have to live the Christian life down in despair. You have many reasons to be cheerful if you are saved.
1: And we can overcome. We are, by being believers, we overcome. We're on the winning side. Be of good cheer. Huh? Be of good cheer. Some of you still don't look convinced. Cheer up! We got to sing again? Farther, some of y'all sing that song, Farther Along. Just need to sing the chorus more or something. I don't know. Cheer up. All right, I'll give you one more, maybe two. Another reason? That hasn't done it for you? That your forgiven's not enough for you? That he's with us? If that's not enough for you? I'm not trying to make light of difficulties you have or problems that you have. They're real problems. But none of those problems need to get you down. I've given you five things tonight. Maybe you ought to write them down. Maybe you ought to go back to them, remind yourself of them. Jesus has forgiven us. If you could get up each day and remind yourself that you've been forgiven. And some of you need to meditate on that for a little while. Just think, what does that mean? What's different now that I've been forgiven? What would it be like if I had not been forgiven? Cheer up! Hey, Jesus is with us. Cheer up. You're not alone. He's promised to be with you. He's not going anywhere. Hey, Jesus has overcome the world. Cheer up. It stinks in this world. There's a lot of injustice in this world. God's overcome this world. It doesn't affect God's plan at all. It doesn't change God at all, his plans. Cheer up. Jesus knows our tomorrow. Whatever he's got planned, he can see to it that it's going to happen. Just trust him. Cheer up. He keeps his word. Cheer up, my brother. Walk in the sunshine. We'll understand it all by and by. Be of good cheer. Be of good cheer. We ought to be the happiest people in Dumaguete right here. We ought to have the biggest smiles in Dumaguete right here. I'm tired, Pastor. Cheer up! Smile while you sleep. Yeah. Finally got some of you to laugh. All right. All I had left was like, if they don't laugh by now, do the David dance. But I'm not doing that tonight, all right? You know, you ought to leave church. You know what I want when you leave church here? You ought to have smiles that people have to like turn the visors down on their car as they drive by. It's so bright out in front of our church. Everyone's smiling. They may not understand what us Baptists are, what's going on here, but when you come out, people ought to say, man, they're happy people. You get home. Instead of getting home tonight, you know, you park and you're walking or wherever you're at, and you're just like, man, look happy. You just came from a great place and you're reminded of great things. And man, don't let it die before you get out to the parking lot tonight. Get home, man. Be whistling, singing. Farther along. We'll make it. We're almost home. Farther along. Let your neighbors hear you. Cheer up, my brother.
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0: Right? There needs to be set. This is the way. This is what is right. And in our church, we all need to come to that same understanding and agreement. This is what is right.
1: You're listening to a portion of a message preached at International Baptist Church, Dumaguete, by Pastor Randy DeMova. All things common. The strength of a church is not in diversity, but it is in unity. Like brothers and sisters in a home, God our Father would have us to be like-minded.
0: Romans 15, verse 5, again Paul writing, he says, "Now the God of patience and consolation grants you to be what? Like-minded, one toward another, according to Christ Jesus, that ye may with one mind and one mouth glorify God, even the Father of our Lord Jesus Christ. Wherefore, receive ye one another, as Christ also received us to the glory of God." God can and God will help us to be like-minded. That's what He desires for us to be. You who are parents that have more than one child, don't you like it when your children get along? Isn't it a good thing when your kids can get along with each other? We're flesh, and we all have a sin nature, and we're all going to have our moments, but it's good when they can get along, right? And this is true in the church. We're brothers and sisters in Christ, but we're still fighting this flesh, and every once in a while it gets the best of us. We might have some cross words with somebody. We might get a little selfish and not treat somebody like we ought to treat them. And we get through those things. But isn't it wonderful when people just get along? We're on the same page together. And this is God's desire. He wants for us to have a single mind and a single mouth. You know, He'd have us to think the same way and to speak the same things. There ought to be that unity. It's kind of become a thing in, I think, some churches nowadays, where the church is so minimized and the place of the church in their life has been so minimized that it's just a place they come and everyone's very different from each other, but they just come and they hear somebody get up and share a little teaching from the Bible and they all go back to their own life. And they're all divided up in the church. There's not the unity. And God would have us to not just come to the same place, but come to the same mind and to come to the same voice and to speak the same thing. It's His desire that we be in agreement. You know, God is not divided. It's not for God to become all things to all men. It's for all men to become what God desires for man to be. God's not going to become what you want. He doesn't change. He's immutable. He's always the same. You're not going to change God to become like you. As far as He became like you, as He took on a robe of flesh, when He became, was born as a baby in Bethlehem, lived a sinless life and died on the cross, that's as close as He comes to us as far as humanity. But He's not going to become like you. It's for you now that you're a child of God to become like Him. He's not divided. He's not all things to all men. God is not going to adapt to your ways or to our faith. But we need to bring our faith in line with the faith delivered once. Our faith or our doctrine has already been decided for us. It's already been delivered. Now take your Bible. Let's go to Jude, the book of Jude, just before Revelation. Jude, verse 3. "Beloved, when I gave all diligence to write unto you of the what? Common salvation." Well, there's something we ought to have in common, right? Our salvation. "It was needful for me to write unto you and exhort you that ye should earnestly contend for the what? For the faith which was once delivered unto the saints." So what he's saying is that there is a faith. It's not, well, different churches have different faiths. We're supposed to all have the same faith.
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But none of them worked, and most of the remedies she tried made her life even more miserable. What she needed was a new heart, which she received when her heart and mind and life were unshackled.

0: Go on, tell her the truth, Ma. 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You hear that, you rotten little skunk?
1: Oh,
0: take that.
1: Let her be, Irene.
0: Oh, not till you tell her. Go on, tell her how her real mother left her to die in her crib 3 weeks after she was born. You hear that, Ronnie? She beat you up and left you. 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
1: It's true, honey. 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She left you alone for 3 days. One more day and you would have been dead.
2: 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The good news that you don't have to live with guilt and shame. You don't have to live in hopelessness and despair. Since 1877, the mission has been proclaiming the way to a dark and dying world. Today, the old lighthouse shelters more men, women, and children than ever, thanks to sacrificial gifts from friends and listeners who care. This program celebrates the gift of new life, as reflected in the transformed lives of mission converts and listeners everywhere. Now for broadcast around the earth, here's program number 2589 in the series Unshackled, the program that makes you face yourself and think. Parental guidance is suggested for small children due to some violent scenes in this story. With revulsion, we read about babies born in secret and then abandoned and left to die by their uncaring mothers. Some of the survivors grow up with a never-ending feeling of rejection, like the woman in this story. Given the torment she endured, it's a miracle that she lives today with joy in her heart. This is the first of a 3-part story, and we'll hear how that happened. This is the true story of Ronnie and David Klempner right now on Unshackled.
3: My dad's parents took me in, and I never saw my mother. Not much of Dad either over the years. Grandpa was an invalid due to World War II injuries, but he treated me to penny-sized pancakes and large ice cream sundaes when he worked at a local restaurant. By the time I was 7, he could no longer work and was too thin to walk. Grandma was an alcoholic and would often beat Grandpa. I cried and screamed and tried to stop her. I was 7 when my aunt told me Grandma wasn't my real mother. That very night I became defiant and began to secretly drink her wine every night. Grandma dated other men and often took me to bars with her.
1: Yeah, this is my little girl, all right. Ain't she, Ronnie?
3: Ma.
1: She got suspended from school today, didn't she?
3: Uh-huh.
1: I was mad at first, and then I got to thinking it. It sure sounds funny what you did. Tell him, Ronnie.
3: Well, this big kid came up behind me in the cafeteria line, and he said he was going to beat the tar out of me after school.
1: Were you scared?
3: Yeah, he's big. But I saw this empty milk crate and its metal C, so I picked it up and slammed it on his head.
1: They had to take him to the hospital and get his head sewed up. Bet he didn't bother you no more, Ronnie.
3: Kids at school were afraid of me after that because I was tough, smoking cigarettes by the age of 10. I hung around with kids 5 or 6 years older than I, and I was even raped by one of them when I was 11. I was too afraid to tell my grandma. But then one night, one of her friends offered to get pizza for us, and Grandma told me to go along to give him directions. I was lucky to make it back home.
1: Ronnie, get in here! Where's the pizza?
4: Oh, Grandma, your friend, he raped me.
1: No. I don't believe it.
4: He did, too. He drove to some deserted place, and that's what he did.
1: Where is he now?
4: He brought me back, and he took off.
1: It's your own fault. You must have enticed
4: him. He didn't. I couldn't stop him.
1: I don't want to hear no more about it. Next time, be more careful.
4: You told me to go with him.
1: I said shut up.
3: My grandparents lived on Social Security, so there was never enough money for clothes. I cleaned houses for neighbors but didn't earn enough, so I began stealing clothes from department stores, was caught, and put on probation. I was in court half a dozen times for stealing or truancy, and then I stayed out all night, and Grandma turned me in for breaking probation. My probation officer defended me in court by blaming my family, and even though I tried to take the blame myself, the judge sentenced me to reform school anyway. So, at age 11 and a half, I was sent to reform school in Boston, a building six stories high where I slept in a dorm with 40 other girls. I was devastated, and I hated it. I also hated the phony matron who ran everything. She tried to intimidate me as she did everyone, but I stood up to her. So, she set out to get me, forbidding other girls even to talk to me. One day, while I was in the restroom, an older girl came in and started a fire, then ran out screaming, "Fire! Fire!" I was taken to the matron's office.
0: So, Ronnie, now you're trying to burn the home down. Well, when I get through with you, you'll wish you never lit that match.
4: You know I didn't start that fire. You had someone else start it to get me in trouble.
0: My, what imaginations we have. You're the delinquent. But we'll see how you like cleaning all six flights of stairs on your knees with lye soap. I think when you're done, you'll tell a different story, young lady.
4: How can I tell a different story when I'm telling the truth? Then I'd be a liar like you.
0: Insolent, rotten little tramp. How dare you?
4: Are you finished? Can I go now?
0: Oh, you little witch. I detest you. You're not human. You're a monster. Get out of here before I strangle you. Get out!
3: After 2.5 years, we moved into a new reform school where we had our own private bedrooms. I liked the place, but still trusted no one. I saw a psychologist and a social worker monthly and was taken to visit a family in the community, even let me go for a walk with their daughter. That's when I saw my father drive by one day, so I ran after him and got in his car. But even that got me in trouble. The social worker tried to help me understand.
1: Well, you can see how frightened I was when I learned you jumped into a car with a man and drove away.
4: But it was my father.
1: Well, none of us knew that, Ronnie. Next time, come and tell me, okay?
4: There won't be a next time. He won't come back.
1: How did he know where you were?
4: Grandma told him.
1: Did you have a good visit?
4: He said he was sorry I was in reform school. He said Grandma was sorry for turning me in, but I don't believe it.
1: Ronnie, what did you think of the family you visited yesterday?
4: They were the most wonderful family I've ever met.
1: They want to adopt you, Ronnie. Would you like to live with them?
4: They just want me as a toy for their daughter. They don't really want me.
1: Ronnie, they really want you. This could be the beginning of a better life for you.
4: Well, they're not my real family, so I would just run away.
3: I didn't trust anyone, not even my dorm mother, who was always extremely kind to me. When she asked me to help, I would break things. And the sweeter she was, the more I tried to hurt her because I didn't believe she really cared about me. How could anyone care about me? Not even my own mother had cared. Then something happened that penetrated my hardened heart.
1: How are you getting along with your dorm mother, Ronnie?
4: Much better. She really cares about me.
1: You weren't saying that the last time I saw you.
4: I didn't know her then. I do now.
1: Well, what happened?
4: I scorched her uniform on purpose while I was ironing. I deliberately ruined it, and I was positive she'd lose her cool and punish me.
1: But she didn't.
4: No. All she said was, "It's okay, Ronnie." I felt really bad about what I did, and she forgave me. Can you believe that?
1: Yes, I can believe that.
4: She even reads the Bible to me at night.
1: You have a friend, Ronnie.
4: Yeah, my first real friend.
3: After 4.5 years, they sent me home when I was 15. I was free at last, but life at home was worse than ever. Grandpa was almost comatose, and Grandma drank more than ever. She was physically and verbally abusive to him and me, calling me every bad name she could. It was so depressing, I stayed away as much as I could. One day, a young man named Michael saw me and followed me around. We started dating, and he came to see me every day after that.
5: I want to marry you, Ronnie. Yeah, I fell in love with you the minute I laid eyes on you.
3: Grandma won't let me get married.
5: My folks won't let me get married either. Wish I was 18, but I wouldn't need them to sign for me.
3: I know, it's so stupid. But Grandma doesn't really want me around anyway.
5: Oh, what if they had no choice?
3: What do you mean?
5: I mean, if you were pregnant, they'd have to say yes, wouldn't they?
3: I wanted to get away from home, so we initiated his plan, and it worked. I got pregnant, they signed, and we married. I gave birth to our son in August 1966. Michael worked hard as a printer to support us, but he was from an unstable family, too. He was very short-tempered. He resented our son and drank excessively. Then he became abusive. A slap, a punch. Soon I had black eyes and a bloody nose. In a perverse way, I liked getting hit. And sometimes I deliberately provoked him so he would hit me. You're drunk again!
5: Don't give me any lip or I'll break your neck!
3: You're still mooning about your brother being murdered, aren't you?
5: Don't talk about my brother.
3: Oh, get over it, Michael. The way he lived, he was asking for it. Sleeping with strange men.
5: You shut up!
3: You're just like him. You like men, too, don't you?
5: I told you to shut up!
3: Michael! Oh, okay, that's enough!
5: Don't you ever talk like that about my brother again! I'll kill you!
3: Michael! Michael, stop! Please, stop!
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3: Crazed with anger, Michael kicked me from head to toe. I couldn't breathe, so he picked me up off the bedroom floor and carried me outside. He shook me to get me breathing again.
5: Ronnie, I'm sorry. You gotta believe me. Ronnie?
4: It hurts so bad.
5: Oh, at least you're breathing again. I was so scared. I thought you were dead. I don't know what came over me, honey. Please forgive me, please. Come on. Let's go back inside.
4: It hurts.
5: I'll carry you then. Oh, Ronnie, I swear I'll never hurt you again.
3: I suffered all night, and the next morning I couldn't move. The pain was so agonizing. Although I was black and blue all over, Michael had no choice but to take me to the hospital. One of his kicks had ruptured my appendix. I was rushed into surgery, and the next day the doctor came by.
6: All right, Ronnie, tell me what happened. Who did this to you?
4: Nobody did this to me. I fell down three flights of stairs.
6: Oh, come on, Ronnie. You know as well as I do that this didn't happen by falling downstairs. Now, somebody did this to you. Tell me who it is.
4: I'm telling you, I fell.
6: Have it your way. But one of these days, you're going to wind up in the morgue.
3: Nothing changed when I came home from the hospital. The drinking and the violence grew worse. I had Michael arrested several times, but he would beg forgiveness and I would drop the charges. When my legs and arms were broken, I told people it was an accident. I became a drug addict to absorb the emotional frustration of this abuse. Speed, LSD, uppers, and downers. After 8 years of torment, I divorced Michael, moved into a housing project, and went on welfare. I had quit school in the eighth grade, and so I had no job skills. To support my drug habit, I became a prostitute. During this time, one day, my cousin Debbie came to visit from Maine.
0: We have a lot in common, Ronnie. Both raised by someone other than our parents.
4: Yeah. You never knew your father at all, did you?
0: No, and my mother's dead.
3: So is my mother, it turns out.
0: Oh, how did you learn that?
3: Dad came to visit after his last divorce. He wanted to find out how my mom was, so he called her brother in Nevada. Turns out she killed herself years ago.
0: Oh, how sad.
3: Not to me. I never knew her, and she never knew me. The only mother I ever had was Grandma. I didn't tell her that I hid in the bathroom and cried for hours after I learned of my mother's death. 2 years went by, and I continued my wild lifestyle, drinking and carousing many nights a week. One day, Michael came to visit.
5: So, how's it going, Ronnie?
3: Great. I've done some traveling. Oh. Been to Canada, Florida, New Hampshire.
5: I joined the Army, so I've traveled a lot, too.
3: Well, that's good.
5: I'm going to Germany soon. How would you like to go with me?
3: Oh, I'd love to go to Germany.
5: Oh, I'm going to be stationed there, and you can come with me, but you'll have to marry me.
3: Marry you? Are you crazy? I'd never marry you again.
5: Listen, you could travel all over Europe while you're there. Think of the adventure. Think of the education for little Mike.
3: Yeah, you're right about that.
5: Huh?
3: Okay, I'll marry you.
5: I'll make all the arrangements. Leave everything to me.
3: How soon do we go?
5: 5 or 6 weeks.
3: During those weeks, my wild lifestyle continued. One Saturday morning, a man came to the door and asked if my son could go to church the next day. What a break for me. So little Mike rode the church bus on Sunday morning while I slept in. The next Saturday, the same man came and wanted to talk, so I offered him a cup of coffee.
6: Ronnie, have you ever thought about God?
3: Sure I have. I don't believe God exists. I'd rather talk about last night's party.
6: Well, God is alive, Ronnie. In fact, he's right here with us now.
3: I used to think there was a God when I was in reform school, but I was just a kid, and I've been through too much. Where was God when I got my gut kicked by my ex? Where was he when I got raped by one of my grandmother's friends? Come on. You men are all alike. God's a man.
6: Ronnie, it sounds like you've been hurt by so many men, but God loves you. He loves you so much that he gave his only son to be made fun of and spit on and brutally tortured beyond belief. And then, as if that wasn't enough, he was nailed to a cross to die for your sins and mine so we wouldn't have to die. And then Jesus rose from the dead so that we could receive eternal life. Oh, we all die a natural death, but those who receive Jesus Christ as Savior are forgiven of their sins. For those who believe that he is the Son of the living God who died for us and rose again, to us he has promised life forever, eternally, and forevermore.
3: Whoa, man, that's heavy. You really believe that, don't you?
6: Of course I do, Ronnie. It's the truth. Don't you?
3: No, I don't believe it.
6: Well, let me read something to you.
3: What's that?
6: The Bible. God says in John chapter 3, verse 16, "For God so loved the world that he gave his only begotten Son, that whosoever believeth in him should not perish, but have everlasting life." Isn't that good news?
3: Hold it, Jack. You're a nice guy and all, but you just got to cool it with the preaching, okay?
6: All right. But I'd like to stop by again when I'm in the area. Would that be okay?
3: Sure. Come back next Saturday. I'll be waiting for you. I was waiting all right, in my skimpiest bikini. For the next hour and a half, while he read the Bible, I pranced around trying to distract him. He never even noticed. He just kept reading some Bible verses he had put together, thinking they might get to me.
6: "For God sent not his Son into the world to condemn the world, but that the world through him might be saved. For the Son of Man is come to seek and to save that which was lost. But when the fullness of the time was come, God sent forth his Son, made of a woman, made under the law, to redeem them that were under the law, that we might receive the adoption of sons." Isn't that great? Who hath delivered us from the power of darkness, and hath translated us into the kingdom of his dear Son, in whom we have redemption through his blood, even the forgiveness of sins. To open their eyes, and to turn them from darkness to light, and from the power of Satan unto God, that they may receive forgiveness of sins, and inheritance among them which are sanctified by faith that is in me.
3: Every Saturday he came and read the Bible, and every Sunday little Mike got on the church bus. I was really impressed with his persistence, but I was still a party animal, high on drugs and up half the night. My cousin Debbie had come to stay with me, but one morning I got up to find her with suitcases packed.
1: Ronnie, I love you like a sister, but I just can't stand seeing you live like this anymore. Your lifestyle's going to kill you, and I don't want to be around to see it.
3: My hardened heart dismissed her words. How could anyone love me? I was no good and knew it. But the time was approaching to leave for Germany, and I felt anxious because all my friends were telling me not to go. One night, when I was about to cop some dope for the trip, I had this overwhelming sense of death. I felt sure I was going to die, so I called my cousin.
7: Ronnie, what's wrong?
4: Debbie, you've got to help me. You know that little white church on Summer Avenue?
7: Yes, what about it?
4: I've got to get over there tonight, but I can't get there by myself. Will you come and get me?
7: You want me to pick you up and take you to church?
4: Yes, get over here quick.
3: When we got to the church, the man who had been reading the Bible to me every Saturday was the speaker. When he gave the altar call, I knew I had to go forward or die. My cousin helped me walk up front where I wept and wept for my wretchedness. But as we left the church, I remembered my drug deal and forgot all about Jesus. 5 days later, little Mike and I flew to Germany where Michael was waiting. He took us to our new home, a farm in the middle of nowhere.
8: Well, here's our home. Now, the owners live in the main farmhouse. We're on the second floor where the steps are.
4: Michael! Why didn't you tell me we're going to live in the crummy old farm? I'm a city girl. You know I hate the country. I never would have come.
8: That's why I never told you.
4: Oh, what a fool I've been. You're sick. I can't even communicate with these people.
8: Yeah, here's a dictionary. Now listen up, because I'm leaving tomorrow morning on maneuvers and I'll be gone 2 months.
4: What?
8: We only have enough food for dinner tonight and breakfast. You'll have to take the bus to town to get food. If you miss the bus, you'll have to wait 24 hours.
3: I hated where we lived, heating water in pails to take a bath, going 20 miles to town, then waiting for another bus to the army base. We could only carry a few bags, so I had to make the bus trip several times a week. I had no friends, no one to talk to or to party with. I was miserable, and I wanted to go home. I talked to Michael about it when he returned from maneuvers. Michael, little Mike and I can't stand it here. You've got to let us go home, please. These people don't want us here. The other day on the way to school, some mean kids pushed our son into a pile of manure.
8: You're kidding.
4: Oh, it's not funny. You've got to let us go back to the States. I promise I'll wait for you. I'll get us a place and I'll write to you every day. I promise, honey.
8: Sure. Hold the lies. You're breaking my heart. Look, not only are you not going back home, but I've decided I like it here so much, I'm going to enlist for another 4 years.
3: I cried myself to sleep that night, trapped in misery. Without money, I couldn't leave. As the months dragged by, the hatred between us grew. 2 years passed, and one day a tax refund check came, made out to both of us. The Army had a rule. Michael had to open a joint savings account to cash the check. So I immediately got enough money for tickets home. That weekend, he invited two of his friends out to dinner with us, saying it would be our last meal. I felt that his words had a deeper meaning, especially when he got extremely drunk. I tried to get the car keys. Michael, give me the keys. Let me drive us home.
8: Oh, I can drive.
4: You're drunk. You're in no condition to drive.
8: No, I said I'll drive.
3: Well, guys, I hope we get home without having an accident. Michael, slow down. You've got to make a turn up ahead. You're going too fast. Michael, slow down. Turn the wheel. Turn the wheel. God. I grabbed the steering wheel and tried to turn, but it wouldn't budge. So I curled into a tight ball as the car crashed into a brick wall. My entire life flashed before my eyes, ending with Michael's words, "Enjoy your meal. It'll be your last."
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Welcome to Facing Tomorrow. My name is Jeremiah Williams. My granddad, Dr. Tom Williams, faithfully recorded this radio program for so many years. He wanted to comfort all of us with the comfort wherewith he had been comforted by God our Father and his Son, Jesus Christ, through all of the heartaches and sorrows he experienced. He didn't know about tomorrow, but he knew who held tomorrow and who held his hand. Though he's no longer with us, his message of God's comfort lives on because Jesus lives. May you be challenged and helped as you listen to my granddad share what God had taught him. He always said, the best way to face your tomorrows is to live for Jesus today.

0: This is Dr. Tom Williams, and welcome to Facing Tomorrow. I thank the Lord out of all the people in the world that you are listening to the broadcast today, and that the Lord has given us another opportunity to give out the blessed old book around the world for His glory and His praise. And our song today is a song by Fanny Crosby. It's one of her wonderful, wonderful songs, My Savior First of All. When my life's work is ended and I cross the swelling tide, when the bright and glorious morning I shall see, I shall know my Redeemer when I reach the other side, and His smile will be the first to welcome me. Oh, the soul-thrilling rapture when I view His blessed face, and the luster of His kindly beaming eye, how my full heart will praise Him for the mercy, love, and grace that prepare for me a mansion in the sky. Oh, the dear ones in glory, how they beckon me to come, and our parting at the river I recall. To the sweet vales of Eden they will sing my welcome home, but I long to meet my Savior first of all. Through the gates to the city, in a robe of spotless white, He will lead me where no tears will ever fall. In the glad song of ages, I shall mingle with delight, but I long to meet my Savior first of all. I shall know Him, I shall know Him, as redeemed by His side, I shall stand. I shall know Him, I shall know Him, by the print of the nails in His hand. And as a lawyer came to her home one day and was arguing with her about the existence of Christ and the existence of heaven and the salvation that she wrote so many wonderful poems about, and they became songs across the world, he said, "You're not only blind, but," he said, "you're stupid." He said, "Even if there was a Jesus, you couldn't see Him. You're blind. And how are you going to recognize Him?" And so forth. And he left just having scalded her and all. And she sat down some time later and wrote these words, "I shall know Him. I shall know Him by the print of the nails in His hand." She said, "Even if I couldn't see, I could feel His hands, and I could know this is the one who shed His blood for my sins, that saved my soul from an eternal hell and gave me His heaven to be there with Him." And what great words that we have here. And she said, "Through the gates to the city, in a robe of spotless white, He will lead me where no tears ever fall. In the glad song of ages, I shall mingle with delight, but I long to meet my Savior first of all." Today, do you long to meet Jesus? Do you long to look upon His face? Do you long to have Him speak to you and use your name? I'm so thankful that God has spoken to me so many times, and He calls me Tom when we talk. And you know, it's wonderful, wonderful. He's got a lot of boys named Tom, but it's wonderful that He can say it to where I know that He means exactly me. And what a wonderful, wonderful truth it is. And God the Father will be there also, and to be over everything that there is. And the Savior will rule the entire world, and every knee will bow and every tongue will swear that Jesus Christ is Lord of lords and King of kings. And then He will turn, and we will give Him all of our crowns at the great time there in heaven. And then He will turn and give it all back to the Father where it belongs. Oh, hallelujah. Hallelujah, hallelujah, for the day that lies just ahead of us. When we shall be in reality, won't be faith anymore. We won't have a temple there to go into. It will just be there in the presence of our Father and of our blessed Redeemer, His Son, the Lord Jesus Christ. Well, that's shouting territory. I don't know if you're shouting there in your home or car or not, but that's shouting territory there. And I hope that you can get excited about the glory land. I hope you can get excited about eternity where sin cannot dwell, yonder on the glory shore, there where there's no death, there's where there are no tears, there where there's no funeral announcements, there's no call in the middle of the night about a car wreck, and on and on and on and on. And never a tear yonder in that, for God shall wipe away all tears. Hallelujah. Well, let's pray together. Our Father, thank you now for your blessed self. Thank you for the blessed Lord Jesus Christ. Thank you for sending him for us and for him living without sin and dying for our sins, nailing them to the cross, according to 1 Peter 2:24. And Father, now we can be saved and washed in the blood of the Lamb and know and know and know and know that heaven is our home. Hallelujah to thee. Dear Father, you said, these things have I written that you may know that you have eternal life. Thank you for that. Bless your name. Bless your name, O God. And today now, use us for your glory, and we'll praise you for it in Jesus' sweet and wonderful name. Amen and amen. We are in the 27th Psalm, and we are at verse 5. For in the time of trouble, he shall hide me in his pavilion. In the secret of his tabernacle shall he hide me. He shall set me up upon a rock. And I want to turn to the 40th Psalm and look at verses 2 and 3 and keep this verse in mind, if you would, please. He said in Psalm 40, he brought me up also out of a horrible pit, out of the miry clay, and set my feet upon a rock and established my goings. And this is the same David writing this psalm that wrote the 27th Psalm. And he's telling us now about this rock that he mentions there in the 27th Psalm, and he said, he will put me on a rock. He shall set me up on a rock. In Psalm 91:1, he says that I shall dwell in the shadow of the Almighty. And as I was studying there one day, God spoke to my heart. He said, Tom, he said, you know, in order to cast a shadow, you have to be there. And that's exactly right. And God said that we dwell in his shadow. Oh, my. And what a wonderful, wonderful thing that we stand in the shadow of God Almighty himself. And oh, what a safe place that is, where nothing can alarm me or hurt me or take me away from that. It's all there by my Father and by his Son, Jesus Christ, our Lord. So he said that in a secret of his tabernacle shall he hide me. He shall set me up upon a rock. You know, the safety of this tabernacle where he hides us, and it looks at the temple there in Jerusalem as an illustration. And you remember that I said the other day on the program that Josiah was stolen away from the king's sons when Athaliah was trying to kill all of them. They stole Josiah away, and they kept him in the temple 6 years. And then when everything was just right, they brought him out and stood him there, and they announced him as the king of Israel. and anointed him, and he was made king at 6 years of age. And the great prophet guided him through those years in his childhood to how to know how to judge Israel. And the security that's there, the safety that's there, and to stabilize us. He shall set me up upon a rock. Oh, my wonderful, wonderful truths here. And now shall mine head be lifted up above mine enemies round about me. Therefore will I offer in his tabernacle sacrifices of joy. I will sing, yea, I will sing praises unto the Lord. And so we see in verse 6, he said, my head will be lifted up. That don't mean they're going to take his head off, lift it up. He said, I will be put up above my enemies. I will be ahead of them when it comes to God. God will set me up above them and protect me and keep me by his glory and by his power. And he said, I will offer in tabernacle sacrifices of joy. You need to learn to be joyful to God. God loves joyful things. He said that he loves a cheerful giver. Don't give begrudgingly. God doesn't need your money. He just wants you to give so he can bless you and encourage you for obeying him. And, you know, it's just a wonderful thing to be joyful with the Lord. And hallelujah, hallelujah, hallelujah. And praise God, praise God, praise God. Just be joyful with the Lord. I hope that you will be. And tell him how wonderful he is and how glorious he is and how much you love him. And we'll be back, God willing, with the blessed old book.
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12: Well, John, I want to hand down to you some family heirlooms.
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John 10:10, Jesus said, "I am come that ye might have life, and that ye might have it more abundantly." 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God does not want you to go there. He loves you, and He has made a way for every man, woman, and child to escape the fires of hell. The answer is Jesus Christ, His death, burial, and resurrection. 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

Many years ago, evangelist Dwight L. Moody and his song leader, Ira Sankey, were holding meetings in England, London, England. God was blessing their meeting. The crusade was burgeoning with people, and many folks had come to trust Christ as Savior. But as many times happens in a meeting like this, right in the midst of the crusade, the devil began to work. Some of the gypsy folks from surrounding countrysides were coming to London not so that they could hear the preaching, but so that they could rob from the people that were there. And so the police of London made a decision that no longer would the gypsy people be allowed to come. One day, Ira Sankey and Dwight Moody were talking about this problem, and Mr. Sankey said, "Dwight, instead of them coming to us, why don't we go to them?" And Dwight Moody said, "That's a wonderful idea, Ira." And so they made preparations, and on a particular day, they rode out to the countryside and held meetings amongst the gypsy folks. They preached and sang and preached, and many hearts were touched. Many people were saved. Well, these two evangelists got back in their horse and buggy, and they were going to head back to England. And just as they were about to leave the camp, there were several gypsy children that surrounded their buggy as if to bid them a final farewell. And Ira Sankey put his hand on a little red-headed, curly-headed boy, and he began to pray, "Lord, I pray that you would save this young boy and make of him a mighty preacher of the gospel and use him to reach thousands for you." With that, he closed his prayer, and the two evangelists finished their meeting in London. Then they went back to America, and several years had passed. One day, Mr. Sankey was at home. He was no longer able to travel with Dwight Moody as he had before, and he received a visitor. And the man said, "Mr. Sankey, is there a way we could talk?" And Ira Sankey said, "Well, sure, let's get in a horse and carriage and we'll ride along through the countryside." And so they did. And as they rode along, the visitor said, "Mr. Sankey, do you remember many years ago when you and Mr. Moody came to England and preached and sang, and you came to the gypsy camp?" Mr. Sankey said, "Yes, I remember that." He said, "Do you remember possibly praying over a little red-haired, curly-headed boy?" He said, "Yes." He said, "I remember that." He said, "You prayed that God would make him a preacher and use him to reach thousands." He said, "Mr. Sankey, I was that boy. His name was Gypsy Smith. And God used evangelist Gypsy Smith to reach both England and America with the gospel of Jesus Christ. He had preached 7 times in America, and on his 7th trip, which was his last, a man met him at the front with white hair, and he took Gypsy by the hand and said, 'Gypsy, I heard you the first time that you preached, and you still preach with the same passion and zeal. What's your secret, Gypsy? What's your secret?' And without a moment's hesitation, Gypsy said, 'I have never lost the wonder of it all."

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And it's that time once again where we can play your song requests. Yes, that's right, sa mga listeners. It's our listener request hour. And so being an hour, so from now until 6 p.m., you can send in your song requests to us here and we'll be very happy to have them played for you. Now, sa mga listeners, you can only send in song requests through the free Anchor radio app. So if those that have it already, pabor na gud sa inyo adaan so that you can send in your requests this evening. And so if you don't have the Anchor radio app, just go into your web browser, whether that's Safari or that is Chrome, and type in this web address, ibcd.theanchor.app. Again, that is ibcd.theanchor.app. Register, you log in, and we'll be very happy to play your song requests this evening. So here's our first song by Eddie Galleon, Mansion Over the Hilltop.

That was Alvin and Brooke Martinez singing I Have Been Blessed. What a powerful song. I certainly enjoyed that. Up next for you, though, we have our request from Timothy Williams. He would like to hear Onward to the Goal, and this song is sung by Golden Avenue Quartet.

Amen. Stay the course that God has laid out for you, and everything will turn out right. Up next for you, though, we have a song titled Follow Me, sung by Cornerstone Ensemble.

Amen. The church is a wonderful place to be, and it is not a building, but it is the people, the local gathering of followers of Christ. Up next for you, though, we have a song titled Amazing God, sung by Hiles Anderson College.

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And once again, to all of our listeners, you're tuned in here to 101.7 FM. This is Brother Theo Amante with you, and I'm happy to be able to spend this very short time that we have here to play all of your favorite song requests this evening. 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

And that was a song request coming from Hayden DeMoville. That was Delaney DeMoville singing Lord, I'm Willing. And a thank you for that request this evening. Here's another song request now coming from Ivana DeMoville. Here's Caleb and Katie Garraway singing Don't Pass Them By.

And that was a fun song by Golden State Baptist College. Help is on the way. Coming up here is another request coming from Jordan DeMoville. Here's Northland Baptist Bible College singing, Here Am I, Lord.

And that song has brought us up to the end of our listener request hour. Thank you so much once again to all of our listeners. I hope that you enjoyed listening to the great Ngamunga music. And that's happy, makes me happy to know that it was your song requests that were played this evening. Make sure that you stay tuned for Listener's Choice coming up at 6 p.m. and then later at 7 p.m. And don't forget for Lamplighter Theater. And then tomorrow morning at 7 a.m., Good Morning Dumaguete with Pastor DeMovo once again. So here's our final song by Hiles Anderson College, As Long As You're Glorified. Thank you, Tessa Grace Tosado, for this request. Have a great evening, sa ating mga listeners. God bless you all.

0: 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And here are the latest results.
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0: Well, hello there. It's good to have you back. You're always welcome here at Lamplighter Theatre. On our last visit...
1: Sitting here, Keith, I can't shake this feeling. There's an iciness in my chest. So deep I can hardly breathe.
2: That sounds like fear, but why?
1: Seeing the train. Watching the fields race by, I...
2: Will? Will, are you okay?
1: Something... Something... I can't remember.
2: Just relax, Will. Take deep breaths. What are you seeing?
1: Blood. Blood. All over the snow. And on my face. I can feel it.
3: We have a new boy who will be joining us this term.
1: I'd be happy to go, Dr. Fanshawe.
3: Oh, thank you, Will. His name is Fair. Gilbert Fair.
1: Pardon me. Are you Gilbert Fair? You're going to St. Michael's?
4: I am.
1: I'm Will. I'll be driving you.
4: Well, don't just stand there looking like a chowderhead. Help me with my things.
1: My apologies. You look familiar somehow. Have we met?
4: Doubtful. I'm a Fair. One of the most wealthy and prestigious families in all of London. And judging from your shabby appearance, I can't imagine we'd ever be in the same social circles.
1: You're right. Perhaps you look similar to someone I know. My carriage is up the hill. You'll like St. Michael's very much. The boys are friendly, and we have a good bit of fun. Just yesterday, my friend George scared Foster. He's the head boy. By putting a rabbit in his knapsack. That rabbit could only dream of jumping as high as Foster did.
4: I should expect more maturity from students at a school of this reputation. My father was one of the largest donors to St. Michael's before he died.
1: Oh. I'm sorry about your father.
4: It was a long time ago. But that's why Mother insisted I come to this school instead of Eton. For whatever reason, she has the utmost respect for it. And Dr. Fan... whatever.
1: Dr. Fanshawe. He is a very good man. You're like everyone here.
4: Doubtful. I'm not prone to liking people, nor are they prone to liking me.
1: I can't imagine. Why, you're as pleasant as a squirrel with its tail caught in a barn door.
4: You're mocking me already, Will?
1: I'm teasing you.
4: Hmm.
1: Well, I only tease boys that I'm fond of. Do you care to ride up in the front with me, or in the back?
4: I know I can be disagreeable.
1: Well, let's not call it disagreeable. Let's say you're... spirited.
4: That's what my mother says.
1: So you'll sit up front with me. I'll point out the sights.
4: Yes. With you.
5: That boy!
1: George, what troubles you?
5: That new boy, Gilbert! I don't like him. He's never played cricket in his life, and yet he was trying to tell us the rules.
1: He does have strong opinions.
5: I think he's spoiled and pompous.
1: George, you mustn't speak so.
5: The other boys are saying the same. He talked for 15 minutes about his huge boat and why it's the finest boat in all the world. I don't know how you stand to be around him as you do.
1: For some reason, I feel drawn to him. He's having a rough time of it at the moment.
5: Your sympathy is both admirable and alarming.
1: Alarming?
5: He's the type who will take advantage of your kindness. You wait and see.
6: After that literature exam, this walk is just what I needed.
7: It was more difficult than I expected. Of course, Will here probably earned a perfect score, as usual.
1: Don't know about that.
4: You could have helped me study more, Will. I became confused towards the end.
6: Let him have a break now and again, Gilbert.
7: I don't know about the rest of you, but I'm sweltering hot.
6: I as well. And the river looks rather welcoming.
7: Exactly what I was thinking.
4: Nonsense. We're still in our uniforms.
7: Don't be so prudish, Gilbert. We can roll up our trousers and wade.
8: Come on, Gilbert. Take off your socks and shoes.
5: Do you see the fish in there? They're enormous.
8: Whoa. I wonder if we could catch one with our hands.
5: Oh, this feels much better.
7: I'd like to see you try and catch a fish like that.
8: You could give it to the cook for Sunday dinner.
7: Yeah.
8: What a treat that would be.
5: Here goes one, Will. Over by the rock.
8: Block it.
5: Yes.
8: And I'll grab it.
7: It's getting away.
5: No. Did you get it?
8: All I got was wet.
7: Look at you, your hat. Whoa.
8: Oh, yes. Oh, I forgot to mention the rocks are a bit slippery. I can't wait to hear what Miss Adelaide says about the two of you.
7: Don't you mean
8: the three of us?
5: What?
7: Come on.
4: Ridiculous. I'm the youngest one here, and yet I'm the most sensible.
7: And the least fun.
1: Foster, be kind. Gilbert, we're merely playing. We have no other classes today.
8: And our uniforms will dry.
4: Seems you'd want to represent your school better than by being a bunch of hooligans.
1: Come on, Gilbert, be a good sport.
4: I'm going back. Please, Will, come walk with me.
1: I suppose I can.
5: You're leaving, Will? But we haven't even caught a fish yet.
7: Must you always care for Gilbert?
1: I'll see you at dinner. Pay no mind to them, Gilbert. Shall we go up to the moors first? I'll need some time to dry off. I wouldn't want Dr. Fanshawe to see me like this.
4: Very well. I've never been up this way. Why did you jump in with the other boys?
1: The better question is, why didn't you? If you hope to gain friendships here, you need to be more agreeable.
4: I don't need more friendships here. Having you as a friend is enough.
1: But I can't be your only friend. I ought to spend some time with the other fellows, not just you.
4: The other fellows? Like that silly George who you insist on always being around.
1: George is nearer to family than a friend. He's the closest I have to a brother. And that's a valuable gift.
4: I wouldn't know. The only brother I had died before I could remember him.
1: Oh. I'm sorry.
4: Don't be. I get so vexed when my mother speaks about him. If he had lived, perhaps she'd have loved him better than me.
1: I don't think mothers are like that.
4: I wonder, is it very wicked not to be sorry he is dead?
1: I think it is. Your poor mother must have grieved terribly. Especially since she lost your father as well.
4: Yes. The thought still saddens her.
1: Tell me about your mother.
4: She's as beautiful and kind as any woman you'd ever meet. Even more so than Miss Adelaide.
1: You do say?
4: Yes. She has the sweetest smile. And she's tender and generous and wise. I'm very blessed to have her. It saddens me a bit that she's without me in that stuffy house with an even stuffier grandmother.
1: Why does she live...
7: Get him!
4: You're all wet! You're getting us muddy.
5: We found the perfect vine to swing over the river. You must see it.
1: Well, I suppose we could take a look at it. Come with us, Gilbert.
4: Very well.
5: Go, Will! Go! Yeah! Another run!
9: Looks like an excellent place to cheer from.
5: Keith? Keith! What are you doing here?
9: Come here! I thought I'd surprise you with a visit.
5: Will! Will! Keith's here!
10: Keith!
1: Keith! How good of you to visit! It's wonderful to see you.
9: You too!
1: But, what brings you here?
9: Well, Dr. Fanshawe contacted me recently and requested I come and meet with him. And the both of you as well.
6: What about? Believe me, Keith, I didn't know Marston would actually eat the cockroach I put in his sandwich.
9: No, George, you're not in trouble. But you both recently turned 15, and it's time we all sat down and figured out what you plan to do with your lives. We'll meet with him tomorrow.
10: Will, are you coming back? We need you.
1: There are only a few minutes left in the game. Do you mind?
9: Not at all. Go on. George and I will wait here.
1: Thanks.
9: So, how are you doing, brother?
6: Keith, I've always minded what you said that day about guarding our hearts from jealousy and resentment towards one another.
9: I'm glad.
6: Of course you were talking about Will, who's practically good at everything. Did you know he can even balance an egg on his head?
9: No, but it's doubtful that skill will take him very far.
6: I've always been proud of him. Proud to be his friend and brother. Even when it was hard. Nothing could come between Will and me. Until now.
9: What is it now?
6: Gilbert Fair. A sulky, overbearing, arrogant...
9: Now, think a bit. Would you want your mother to hear you talk like that?
6: No. But Gilbert makes me so angry. He and Will are always together. Gilbert refuses to have other friends, and he insists Will be around him all the time.
9: You don't truly think Will would forget the friendship you two share? You love one another like family. I know that for myself. You must trust Will. Trust the brotherly love that you share with one another. Will would never turn his back on you.
6: But I've always felt like I was his best friend. And now, I take second place. Second place in music and athletics and schooling is all fine. But second place in friendship?
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3: You could be very proud of both boys. Shall we bring them in now? I'm sure they have much to add to the conversation.
7: Indeed.
3: You can come in now, boys. Please, have a seat.
1: Thank you.
6: Dr. Fanshawe.
3: I'm sure you know the point of this meeting is to determine the direction of your future, taking in mind your interests and abilities, but most importantly, the calling God has on your lives. Because if you do not pursue God's will, your profession, no matter how affluent, is sure to bring disappointment. What you need is true wisdom, not rhetoric or empty speeches. Character, not cleverness. Deeds, not words.
6: Yes, sir.
3: Now, which of you is the elder? Let him speak first.
6: Well, we don't know, Dr. Fanshawe.
3: Very well. You're the taller, Will, so you begin.
6: I've given much prayer and consideration to this question, sir, and I think I would like to compete for the scholarship here at St. Michael's.
3: To go to university? You do realise there is only one scholarship offered, and it's very competitive.
6: I do. But I do not wish to burden the Killian family with any more expenses. They've already been more than generous.
3: I see. Well, I believe you have a strong potential for earning the scholarship. Your marks are superior. Continue working hard, though. Foster and Marston will be competing, and I expect them to do well. Now, what would you plan to study at university?
6: I would like to study to be a teacher. Perhaps one day you would employ me as a master here.
3: Ooh, your plan seems a good one. Dr. Killian, would you agree?
9: I agree. With one exception. Will has not been a burden on the Killian household. We have been honoured to have him as part of our family.
6: Thank you, Keith.
3: The examination for the scholarship will be in 3 months, and as you know, the requirements are very strict. Any scrapes will have you immediately disqualified.
6: Yes, sir.
3: Now, George, what are your plans?
6: I'd like to study mechanics and engineering.
9: A very good choice.
3: Particularly for a boy who created a pulley system to wash the dishes.
9: Indeed.
6: Or perhaps with some schooling I can make a non-exploding version.

0: It's good to get away from school for a little while, since we'll be confined there for the next 3 days.
1: We've made it to the top. Oh, look around. Oh, we can see for miles.
0: Looks like there's some sort of camp over there.
1: But where?
0: Next to the trees. See the smoke?
1: Oh, yes. And the wagon.
0: Gypsies. They must be here for the races tomorrow. Shall we go pay a visit? Perhaps they could read our fortunes.
1: No. No. That's inviting evil.
0: Very well. Let's head back. Before dinner, you can help me with my Latin. I'm having a terrible time with my verbs.
1: I don't think I'll be able to.
0: Why not? You're done taking your scholarship exams. Aren't they announcing the results next week?
1: Yes, but I need to speak with George about something urgent.
0: Urgent? What is it? Why can't you share with me?
1: It's really only something George would understand.
0: I'll never be able to fathom why you spend time with him. He's nothing more than a noisy idiot.
1: What? You can't say that.
0: And why not?
1: George is nearly a brother to me. And if you don't take those words back, we can't be friends.
0: But it's true. He is a noisy idiot.
1: That's enough. You'll say no more. Don't speak with me again, unless it's to ask my pardon. From here on out, we are no longer friends.
2: Are you sure the gypsies you saw were the fays? There must be a great number of gypsies.
1: I'm certain. I recognise the wagon. Reuben had one blue wheel on the front right.
2: Yes, I remember.
1: How could they be here? So far from Cornwall?
2: I'm sure they're only here for the races. A place to sell their wares. They'll be gone in a couple of days.
1: I wish Keith was still here. I can't believe it. After all these years...
2: Perhaps we could talk to them. I'll ask them again for information on your birth family.
1: My family is dead, George.
2: You don't know that.
1: I was a light-haired, light-skinned boy raised by gypsies. If my family survived whatever accident we were in, surely they'd have searched for me. Surely they would have found me.
2: Maybe not. The gypsies coloured your hair and skin. You can't give up looking for your family.
1: Do you know what it's like to wander into the market and wonder if someone there is your mother? Or woken up in a sweat after dreaming about a childhood you're not even sure existed? I have to move on. And to do that, I have to believe there's no one out there.
2: I'm sorry to upset you.
1: I know. I'm sorry too. I just don't want to see them.
2: We're supposed to stay on the school grounds these next few days anyway. All will be fine.
1: Yes. Fine. You're a good friend, George.
2: You are also. I heard what you said to Gilbert. I'm sorry I cost you your friendship. But thank you for standing up for me.
1: I always will.
3: Ah, Gilbert. I see you're not having breakfast with your friend this morning.
0: You needn't say a word, Marston. I'm not in the mood for your banter.
3: Well, I don't mean to tease you. In fact, I'm rather shocked by the whole thing.
0: What do you mean?
3: Given your wealth and position, Will should be begging to be your friend, not you asking to be his.
0: I was thinking about apologising to him.
3: What? With your fortunes and prestige? Nonsense. You should stop lamenting your losses and go and have some fun instead.
0: Like, what kind of fun?
3: Well, I was considering an adventure, and I think you'd be the perfect boy to join me.
0: Oh?
3: But first, you must make me a solemn promise.
1: Marston! Where's Gilbert?
3: Will, you startled me.
1: If you didn't sneak around at such late hours, you would not get startled so easily.
3: Don't get on your self-righteous high horse with me.
1: I have no interest in what you choose to do. but let me know where Gilbert is. I'm certain he was with you, and no one's seen him for hours.
3: How would I know? He's your friend. Or at least he was your friend.
1: You smell of smoke and ale. You were at the racetrack, weren't you?
3: Why? You and I both know that's against the rules. Why'd I risk losing the scholarship merely to watch some horses race?
1: Please, tell me where he is.
3: If I do, you must promise to tell no one that you saw me sneak in tonight. I'll tell you this much. If Gilbert doesn't have someone rescue him in the next few minutes, he's sure to lose more than his shirt.
1: What? Where is he?
3: First, your promise. You'll tell no one.
1: Fine. You have my word. Now, where is he?
3: Under the grandstand, at the betting tables.
1: What?
3: Trying to win back what he already lost.
1: How could you leave him there?
3: Gilbert's not my responsibility. I told him I was leaving, and he stayed where he was.
1: Fine. I'll get him myself.
3: For what purpose? Who knows what Fanshawe would do if he caught you? Gilbert wants to be there. Let him pay the price.
1: I can't. He's shown me the letters from his mother. It would grieve her terribly if Gilbert had to be dismissed from school.
3: You've never met the woman. I don't understand you, Will. I never have.
1: Good night, Marston.
3: As a betting man, I think my odds of winning the scholarship have just greatly increased.
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6: You best give me what you got, then. Ain't you the lucky one? Starting with that jacket you're wearing.
0: I can pay you what I owe. I only need to write to my mother.
6: Write to your mother? You'll pay me now! Or I'll take it out of your hide, do you hear?
0: Please! I just...
1: What does he owe you?
0: Will, what's he...
6: He owes me 10 bob.
1: I'll pay it. Here you go. Gilbert, we must get back to school now.
0: Why? I'm having a fine time.
1: Yes, almost getting clobbered by a man 3 times your size sounds like a grand occasion.
0: Why do you care? Why are you even here? You're no longer my friend.
1: I'm not sure why I'm here. Why I feel so compelled to watch over you. Why I tear up reading letters from your mother. For her sake, I want you to start being a son who is honourable and good and thoughtful.
0: That's not who I am.
1: Perhaps you need to start thinking about who God created you to be. Look at yourself. Look at what you've lost tonight. And not just your money, but your morals. Is this really who you want to become?
0: But I can't change.
1: Gilbert, no one can truly change on their own. That's where God comes in. And it starts by asking him.
0: How are we going to get back without being caught?
1: I know of a path behind Dr. Fanshawe's garden. There's a hole in the fence. We can crawl through. It will be a risk, but if we move quickly, we might make it without being seen.
0: All right. I'll follow you.
6: So if you'll turn to page 247 and read the...
7: Pardon me, Professor Adderley. I must interrupt for a moment.
4: Certainly.
7: Boys, I've recently been notified that there were 2 students who went against my strict admonishment that you not attend the races. townspeople reported seeing two St. Michael's students there yesterday afternoon and evening. I do not need to explain to you the seriousness of this offence. But what I require now is that the boys involved stand and acknowledge their fault.
1: It was me, sir.
7: Did you go alone?
1: Yes, sir.
7: And did you return alone?
1: I did not, sir. Please, sir, don't ask me any more questions.
7: Will, if there's something more to this story, which I am quite certain there is, you must speak it, or I will have no choice in handing down a harsh consequence for this behaviour.
1: Please, sir, I did disobey the rules. Hand over what you must. But please, don't ask me to tell you anything more.
7: But do you...
1: I've given my word.
7: Then, I'm afraid you are no longer a student at St. Michael's.
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0: A little while ago, we asked the question, what is your basis for good decision making? We heard many answers, but the Bible should be our authority for every question. This is Theo Amante with the Bible answer to that question. Well, we make decisions every day, whether they are small or big decisions. Decisions must be made from a premise that there is right and wrong. Within right, there may be better and best, but it is all based upon a set standard of truth and righteousness. Who determines what is best? In Proverbs chapter 16, verse 25, there is a way that seemeth right unto a man, but the end thereof are the ways of death. The decision you make may seem right because of circumstances, but have you considered the end? Have you seen the lives of others who've made the same decision? We are not born with the knowledge or understanding necessary to make good decisions. We must be taught good discernment. We need to get counsel and advice, but only from the sources that care only about giving us truth and right. In Proverbs chapter 11, verse 14, where no counsel is, the people fall. But in the multitude of counselors, there is safety. You need counselors that are wiser than you are. Your peers often aren't the best people to go for counsel because they may be just as unwise as you are. You need counselors who don't care if truth offends you. Those who will challenge our own desires and be more concerned about leading us correctly than making us happy. Though it may hurt our feelings, truth ought to be first. In Romans chapter 14, verse 12, so then every one of us shall give account of himself to God. It is never right to make the wrong decision, and we are accountable for the decisions we make. Take responsibility for your choices. You have no one to blame, so you need to choose wisely. Good decisions are not always recognized until afterward. We must have the faith in the source giving us the wisdom. Is it God? Is it of God? Or is the person godly? In James chapter 1, verse 5, if any of you lack wisdom, let him ask of God, that giveth to all men liberally and upbraideth not, and it shall be given him. God has wisdom that is not of this world. Ask in faith, believing that He will give you the wisdom that you need. He has a lot of wisdom to give, and He doesn't scold or reprove anyone who asks from Him. In Hebrews chapter 4, verse 12, for the word of God is quick and powerful, sharper than any two-edged sword, piercing even to the dividing asunder of soul and spirit, and of the joints and marrow, and is a discerner of the thoughts and intents of the heart. His wisdom comes from His Word, and we have men of God, pastors that have given their lives to preach and teach God's Word and are willing to guide us in the way that God would have us to go. The question is, are you willing to ask? God wants what is best for you. He has a good, acceptable, and perfect will for your life. In Romans chapter 12, verse 2, and be not conformed to this world, but be transformed by the renewing of your mind, that ye may prove what is that good and acceptable and perfect will of God. Don't allow your mind to be pressed into the mold that the world has made. You have to believe that God has your best interest in mind. God has given us ways to help us in our decision making. Keep tuning into the station for more help from the Bible. Because the Bible has the answer.
1: First Samuel 2:27, and there came a man of God unto Eli and said unto him, thus saith the Lord. God then spends the next nine verses or so harshly rebuking this high priest of the nation of Israel. God said that this man trampled underfoot the sacrifices of the Lord. In other words, they were of no value to him. God rebuked him because he honored his two sons above God. He actually gave them more respect than he gave to the Lord. God told Eli that his two sons would die on the same day and that not one of his descendants would ever live a full, long life. This thought is directed to all of the spiritual leaders listening to me, to the preachers, to the Sunday school teachers, parents, bus captains, Christian school teachers, Bible college professors. The high priest of the entire nation needed rebuking, and God sent an anonymous man of God to him. Sir, ma'am, are you receptive to criticism? Or are you too high and mighty and omniscient so as to be above needing it? Are you approachable? Would you fly off the handle and kill the messenger if these types of words came at you? Something to think about.
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2: There's nothing wrong with people having money. It's not the problem. That's why I said money is not evil. The love of money. When you're willing to sin to have it, when you're willing to do wrong, you can't get your mind off of it, it becomes the most important thing to you, then you have a problem. But being a wise steward and God blessing you and you having riches, not a problem. But what happens is we see people who have riches and the honor and we think, I want what they have. The wisdom or the riches and honor?
1: You're listening to a portion of a message preached at International Baptist Church, Dumaguete, by Pastor Randy DeMovo, for the love of money. The Bible emphasizes wisdom far more than wealth. It is the love of money that is the root of all evil. Money is not evil, but it can be controlling.
2: Seek wisdom. It's more valuable than money. More valuable than gold, more valuable than silver, wisdom. Wisdom, the Bible says, is the principal thing. Therefore, get wisdom. With all thy getting, get understanding. The principal thing. Put it above everything else. Don't put it above God, but He is. Wise God, wisdom comes from, that's the wisdom you're seeking. But listen to me, don't make everything in your life about money. If you want to chase something, chase wisdom. Look at Proverbs chapter 8, verse 11. Again, we see it repeated. For wisdom is better than rubies, and all the things that may be desired are not to be compared to it. There's a lot of desirable things. There's lots of things we can look and say, man, that'd be nice to have. Boy, I sure like to have that. Whew, wouldn't that be nice? Yeah, there's a lot of desirable things. But listen to me, but you ought to desire wisdom above all of those. Our problem is we don't see it. We don't see it that way. We see the lives of people who have riches and honor, and so what we start going for is riches and honor instead of saying, how did they get the riches and honor? Hear me very carefully. It's not wrong to have money. It's not wrong for someone to be rich. Riches and honor come to the person who has wisdom. So Abraham was wealthy. Job, who we just finally finished reading the book of Job. Amen. Thanks, Brother Theo. You have to finish it out. Job was wealthy. And he was more wealthy after all he went through. There's nothing wrong with people having money. It's not the problem. That's why I said money is not evil. The love of money. When you're willing to sin to have it, when you're willing to do wrong, you can't get your mind off of it. It becomes the most important thing to you. Then you have a problem. But being a wise steward and God blessing you.
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2: Second Corinthians 13:5 tells us, examine yourselves whether ye be in the faith. In the Christian life, we are to take heed to ourselves. We need to make sure that we are doing well, that we are staying healthy in our faith. To do this requires that we examine ourselves. Here is a self-checkup. Ask yourself, am I cultivating a constant sense of the presence of God? When Adam and Eve sinned in the Garden of Eden, the Bible says that they hid themselves from the presence of the Lord. Sin makes us uncomfortable to be around God. We know when we have disappointed the Lord, and it is common that people hide rather than confront and confess. The fellowship that Adam and Eve once enjoyed with God, walking in the garden, in the cool of the day, was broken because of sin. For God to allow man a way back into his presence is one of the greatest blessings of God. Moses understood the importance of God's presence. In Exodus 33, verse 14, and he said, my presence shall go with thee, and I will give thee rest. And he said unto him, if thy presence go not with me, carry us not up hence. Moses did not want to go anywhere that God was not going. He knew that he needed God's presence in order to succeed. How can you and I make it without the presence of God? Those in our church have heard me say on many occasions that a walk with God is a constant awareness of God's presence in your life. One of the ways to cultivate a sense of God's presence in your life is to gather with God's people in His name. Jesus said, for where two or three are gathered together in my name, there am I in the midst of them. When others gather around you, there ought to be a sense that God's presence is with you. It is a hallmark of Joseph's success. The Lord was with him, and it was obvious in how God blessed everything Joseph did. If your check reveals that you're not cultivating a sense of God's presence, invite God to be with you. Talk with the Holy Spirit. Seek His guidance and counsel all day long in everything you do. Stay in constant communication with God.
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1: Second Corinthians 13:5 tells us, examine yourselves whether ye be in the faith. In the Christian life, we're to take heed to ourselves. We need to make sure that we're doing well, that we are staying healthy in our faith. To do this requires that we examine ourselves. Here is a self-checkup. Ask yourself, am I constantly in God's employment? In John 9:4, Jesus said, I must work the works of him that sent me while it is day. The night cometh when no man can work. Jesus was a worker, a strong worker, a faithful worker. He was always busy, doing what the Father had given him to do. He took moments of rest, time spent with the Father, but so often he was working. One day Jesus healed a crippled man. It just so happened to have been on the Sabbath day, the day of rest for the Jews. The man departed and told the Jews that it was Jesus which made him whole. And therefore did the Jews persecute Jesus and sought to slay him because he had done these things on the Sabbath day. But Jesus answered them, My Father worketh hitherto, and I work. Jesus had no problem doing good on the Sabbath day. He made it clear his Father was working and he wasn't going to be lazy or negligent. Are you staying busy for God? Active? Be that on-call Christian, always ready to spring into action when the Father has something for you to do. Let us work until Jesus comes. Jesus knew his days of earthly ministry in the flesh were coming to an end, and so he worked more and more. The Bible tells us that the devil, when he realizes his time is short, will work harder. How can we be at ease? We have work to do. If your self-check reveals that you have been out of God's employment, it is time to pick back up where you left off. Get back to the work. Jesus invites you to take his yoke upon you. Work with him. Find something to do today. Set your schedule for the days ahead. Be working for him.
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2: 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Why? 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
1: Frank, this is the third time this month you've made this promise. 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

0: This is A Light for Your Pathway, the daily reading of a proverb. 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And now, today's proverb. 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When thou sittest to eat with a ruler, consider diligently what is before thee, and put a knife to thy throat if thou be a man given to appetite. Be not desirous of his dainties, for they are deceitful meat. Labor not to be rich. Cease from thine own wisdom. Wilt thou set thine eyes upon that which is not? For riches certainly make themselves wings. They fly away as an eagle toward heaven. Eat thou not the bread of him that hath an evil eye, neither desire thou his dainty meats. For as he thinketh in his heart, so is he. Eat and drink, saith he to thee, but his heart is not with thee. The morsel which thou hast eaten shalt thou vomit up, and lose thy sweet words. Speak not in the ears of a fool, for he will despise the wisdom of thy words. Remove not the old landmark, and enter not into the fields of the fatherless. For their Redeemer is mighty, he shall plead their cause with thee. Apply thine heart unto instruction, and thine ears to the words of knowledge. Withhold not correction from the child, for if thou beatest him with the rod, he shall not die. Thou shalt beat him with the rod, and shalt deliver his soul from hell. My son, if thine heart be wise, my heart shall rejoice, even mine. Yea, my reins shall rejoice when thy lips shall speak right things. Let not thine heart envy sinners, but be thou in the fear of the Lord all the day long. For surely there is an end, and thine expectation shall not be cut off. Hear thou, my son, and be wise, and guide thine heart in the way. Be not among winebibbers, among riotous eaters of flesh. For the drunkard and the glutton shall come to poverty, and drowsiness shall clothe a man with rags. Hearken unto thy father that begat thee, and despise not thy mother when she is old. Buy the truth, and sell it not, also wisdom and instruction and understanding. The father of the righteous shall greatly rejoice, and he that begetteth a wise child shall have joy of him. Thy father and thy mother shall be glad, and she that bare thee shall rejoice. My son, give me thine heart, and let thine eyes observe my ways. For a whore is a deep ditch, and a strange woman is a narrow pit. She also lieth in wait as for a prey, and increaseth the transgressors among men. Who hath woe? Who hath sorrow? Who hath contentions? Who hath babbling? Who hath wounds without cause? Who hath redness of eyes? They that tarry long at the wine, they that go to seek mixed wine. Look not thou upon the wine when it is red, when it giveth his color in the cup, when it moveth itself aright. At last it biteth like a serpent, and stingeth like an adder. Thine eyes shall behold strange women, and thine heart shall utter perverse things. Yea, thou shalt be as he that lieth down in the midst of the sea, or as he that lieth on the top of a mast. They have stricken me, shalt thou say, and I was not sick. They have beaten me, and I felt it not. When shall I awake? I will seek it yet again. We trust that the power of God's Word on today's edition of Light for Your Pathway was a blessing. Tune in again to Light for Your Pathway.
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6: I feel like as a sense of community, people are naturally social beings, and if a church is something that brings you comfort, you definitely go to it, you know, listen to the teachings, try to follow it as best as you can.
7: Para sa kwan, pagpasalamat sa Ginoo sa mga blessings na nabot sa ilang kinabuhi o pag-feed sa atong spirit ba.
8: Mo-pray sa mga sala and then mangayog pa sa ilo sa mga nabuhat
6: maayo good health para pud makalearn ta about God, about sa Bible as well.
8: Church is not necessarily where you have to be in order to be with Jesus Christ. Church is just a place where you just go to in order to bond with other individuals that follow under Christ. Again, it's to listen to the Word of God, keep an update with people around you, and also fellowship is the most important thing about going to church.
9: In general, we all know that no man can stand alone. Thus, the church serves as a community where each one of us can go and help each other grow together in our relationship with God.
10: Gikan sa atong mga katigulang ba may atong sundon.
4: Don't go away. Coming up, we will see how God's Word answers that question.

0: A little while ago, we asked the question, why should a person go to church? We heard many answers, but the Bible should be our authority for every question. This is Theo Amante with the Bible answer to that question. Well, the Bible says in Hebrews chapter 10 verse 25, not forsaking the assembling of ourselves together, as the manner of some is, but exhorting one another, and so much the more as ye see the day approaching. We go to church because we are commanded by our Savior to go. The Bible commands us that we are not to forsake the assembling of ourselves together. When a group of saved and baptized believers come together to meet, that's what we call a church. The church is not a building, nor is it the place. It is a group of believers. The command is not to forsake. That means we are not to quit or abandon going to church. Others may not see it as important, but you need to recognize its importance in your life. Jesus said in Matthew chapter 16 verse 18, upon this rock I will build my church. This rock that Jesus is referring to is not the Apostle Peter, but what he said about Jesus in verse 16, thou art the Christ, the Son of the living God. Acts chapter 10 verse 28, the church of God, which he hath purchased with his own blood. So we see in the Bible that Jesus established the church and purchased the church with his own blood. If it's that important for Jesus, it should be important for you. In 1 Timothy chapter 3 verse 15, in the house of God, which is the church of the living God, the pillar and ground of the truth. The church should be the place where you can hear truth and find ways to apply it in your life. We go to church to learn more of God's word, but also to see good examples to help us live our lives. God had in mind that we would have pastors to help lead us and feed us. In Jeremiah chapter 3 verse 15, and I will give you pastors according to mine heart, which shall feed you with knowledge and understanding. In Titus chapter 2 verse 7, talking to pastors, in all things, showing thyself an ensample of good works. As the pastor follows Christ and lives a righteous life, he leads others to copy and reach the same goal. In 1 Corinthians chapter 11 verse 1, be ye followers of me, even as I also am of Christ. Yes, there is fellowship, blessings, comfort, and many other good things. But that shouldn't be the main reason why you go to church. For most, church is a place where you go to meet your needs. We have this idea that the church is for me. We go when we need something, or when we are down, or when we are having difficulties. So that's the time that we draw closer to God and to His church. But when things are going well, church becomes optional. When I'm not struggling, church gets pushed to the side. How selfish can we be at times? The church is not just about us. God desires that His children gather together regularly at His house. God is our Father, and wouldn't it make sense to be at your Father's house? Our Father knows what we need better than we do, and church is necessary even when we don't think it makes a difference. It's important to Jesus, and it should be important to you. Center your life in the local church. Why should we go to church? Jesus commands us not to forsake the church. He established it and purchased it with His own blood. Keep tuning into the station for more help from the Bible, because the Bible has the answer.
1: Wait until the end of Job's life before you make your judgment. But you know that's true about everybody. Before you judge somebody, let's wait till the end of their life. Before we condemn someone to death, let's let them finish living their life. There could be a great change coming. We just don't see it yet. We don't know. We don't know what God's doing. You know, if you start reading the book of Job, and at some point you can say, oh man, that's horrible, and close the book early and not realize at the end what God does for Job.
0: You're listening to a portion of a message preached at International Baptist Church, Dumaguete, by Pastor Randy DeMova. Be patient. To overcome life's challenges, we need patience. We hear of the patience of Job, and his life should encourage us not to quit, but to go all the way to the end.
1: So the first prophet that James, the pastor of the church in Jerusalem, is writing, and the first illustration or prophet he gives to them as an example is Job, and he talks about the patience of Job. Now, the secret of Job, and you read the book of Job, it is a book that's, you got to be careful as you read the book of Job. You have to always pay attention to who's talking, who's doing the talking right now. There's a lot of wonderful sayings in Job, but they're not all accurate. You got to pay attention who's doing the talking. But the secret of Job is looking at his life from beginning to end. You have to look at the whole life of Job to understand Job. You can't just look at one part. You can't just look at the beginning. You can't just look at where everything fell apart and make a judgment there. You have to judge the whole life to understand Job. Right? When we talk about Job, it's the whole life. You can jump into his life at any point and try to make a judgment, but you'll be incorrect in your judgment until you read all the way to the end, and then it makes sense what happened to Job. In other words, wait until the end of Job's life before you make your judgment. But you know that's true about everybody. Before you judge somebody, let's wait till the end of their life. Before we condemn someone to death, let's let them finish living their life. There could be a great change coming. We just don't see it yet. We don't know. We don't know what God's doing. You know, if you start reading the book of Job, and at some point you can say, oh man, that's horrible, and close the book early and not realize at the end what God does for Job. You know, his friends came and prejudged him. But what you'll find is that if Job had quit before the end, he would have missed out on the happiness that came through enduring with patience. When we read Job, yes, he went through a whole lot of trouble. He lost his health. He lost his children. He even lost, you know, the faith of his wife and looking at, you know, is this worth it or not? Just curse God and die, Job. Just get it over with. Put yourself out of this misery. You know, not understanding what God was doing. Maybe herself even wondering, why is this happening to him? His friends, so-called, came, and they started questioning, hey, Job, what'd you do wrong? This is something, you must have done something bad for all these bad things to happen to you. He didn't do anything bad. He wasn't being punished. But they didn't know that. They didn't know what God was doing. They had no idea. If you didn't have the first chapter of Job to read and know why it was happening, you would think the same thing. Man, he must have done something wrong for all these bad things to happen to him. If you didn't know about the conversation the devil had with God about Job and how God said, hey, have you considered my servant Job? God's the one who brought him up. It wasn't even the devil's idea. It was God's idea. Whew. But if you didn't know that, you'd say, oh man, Job must have been a bad guy. But if he had quit, he would have missed out on the joy and the happiness that came at the end. And that's why James says, hey, consider or you let Job be an example to you.
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2: Second Timothy chapter 4, verse 1, I charge thee before God and the Lord Jesus Christ, who shall judge the quick and the dead at his appearing in his kingdom. Most people think that God will have one general judgment for all mankind sometime in the future. This is absolutely wrong. Here, there are two groups of people and two times mentioned. Listen again to the verse, 2 Timothy 4:1. I charge thee before God and the Lord Jesus Christ, who shall judge the quick and the dead at his appearing in his kingdom. The quick, that word means the alive, or saved people will be judged at his appearing, which is known as the rapture. All born-again people, alive or asleep in the grave, will disappear one day and meet Christ in the air. The first thing that will happen to us will be an appearance at the judgment seat of Christ. The dead, or the unsaved, will be judged at his kingdom, or the start of eternity. That will come at least 1,007 years after the saved are taken out of the world at the rapture. That judgment is called the Great White Throne of Judgment. Your decision about salvation by grace through faith only will determine which judgment you'll attend. Something to think about.
3: Did you ever wonder what time it is? Did you know what time it is depends on where you look? Did you know there are 24 time zones going around the earth? Did you know even now the sun is rising somewhere? Daylight is going across the surface of the earth at about 1,000 miles an hour at the equator. Did you know it's always sometime, somewhere? Did you know the light that you see at the sun right now left the sun 8 minutes ago? That means in your present, you are seeing 8 minutes of history on the sun. Right now is 8 minutes ago on the sun. Depending on which star you look at, you could be seeing something 100 years old, and you're hearing it right now. Right now for you is 100 years ago on some star. Somewhere right now, creation is taking place. If you get out far enough, you could see it happening. Did you know somewhere right now, if you were far enough out in space, you could see Adam taking a bite of that apple? Did you know somewhere out in space you could see Jesus on the cross right now? Did you know right now is what God sees all the time? In our present, God sees it all. Even as you sin right now, he hears Jesus on the cross saying, Father, forgive them, for they know not what they do. Maybe we should praise God for light and the message it conveys to God right now. This is Pete Cowling.
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9: May I ask you a serious question? Maybe the most important question you could ever be asked. It has to do with the reality of life and death and what will happen to you when you die. Can you honestly say that you know for certain where you will spend eternity? Before you dismiss the question, I beg you, don't turn away from such an important matter. Would you consider for just a moment what the Bible, God's words to man, tells us? The Bible teaches us that in the beginning, God created the heavens and the earth. His power is so wonderful that all he had to do was speak, and things came into being. He created this world and everything in it. On the sixth day of creation, he made man and breathed life into man. God placed the man, Adam, and the wife that he gave him, Eve, into a perfect garden called Eden. They were free to enjoy the fruit of the garden. There was only one rule, to not eat the fruit of a particular tree. Their disobedience made them sinners, and because we are sons and daughters of Adam and Eve, we too are sinners by nature. Romans chapter 3 verse 10 say, "As it is written, there is none righteous, no not one." Romans chapter 3 verse 23 tells us, "For all have sinned and come short of the glory of God." We are all sinners. I do not say that to condemn you. The truth is, we are already under condemnation for our sin. I share this news with you because those in danger need to be warned. If you die as a sinner, the Bible is very clear that the penalty is separation from God, forever in the lake of fire and brimstone. Romans chapter 6 verse 23 begins with, "For the wages of sin is death." Revelation chapter 20 verse 14 says, "And death and hell were cast into the lake of fire. This is the second death. And whosoever was not found written in the book of life was cast into the lake of fire." As sinners, we do not deserve heaven. We cannot earn heaven, no matter how much good we try to do. We are already damaged by sin, and that is damage that we cannot repair or make right on our own. All men are sinners, and all men must die because of sin. Romans chapter 5 verse 12, "Wherefore, as by one man sin entered into the world, and death by sin, and so death passed upon all men, for that all have sinned." Adam's sin has gotten all of us into a world of trouble, but just as his sin has damaged us all, there is one whose life can make us new and acceptable to God. That one man is Jesus Christ. Jesus Christ is God come in the flesh, born of a virgin, so that he would not be a son of Adam, but the Son of God. He is perfect and holy, and yet his life was given for us on the cross as our substitute. His death was the payment for our sin. Only he could make the payment for us because he had no payment to make for himself. Romans chapter 5 verse 8 tells us, "But God commendeth his love toward us, in that while we were yet sinners, Christ died for us. He made the full payment for your sin. And then after 3 days, Jesus arose from the dead. He conquered sin and death so that never again could it enslave us and take us to hell." Again, Romans chapter 6 verse 23 says, "For the wages of sin is death, but the gift of God is eternal life through Jesus Christ our Lord." Eternal life is a gift paid for by Jesus. It's freely available to anyone who will receive it. The way to receive that eternal life is by believing. It is faith, not our works, that God exchanged for righteousness. The Apostle Paul wrote in Ephesians chapter 2 verse 8, "For by grace are you saved through faith, and that not of yourselves. It is the gift of God, not of works, lest any man should boast." God takes our work out of salvation so that we cannot depend on ourselves to be saved. We have a choice to accept or reject his offer of eternal life. Nobody can make the choice for you. Each man, woman, and child must decide for themselves if they will or will not be saved by believing on Jesus Christ. Jesus did everything for you. There is nothing for you to do but believe it. That belief is called repentance in the Bible. It is a change of mind or change of belief. Whatever it is you have been trusting, beside Jesus alone, cannot save you. You need to change your belief to be only Jesus. His death, burial, and resurrection alone can purchase your salvation. There is no church or religion that can save you. There is no amount of good works that can save you. There is no amount of money that can buy your salvation. Salvation is not based upon your race, finances, or education. Everyone has to get saved the same way, rich or poor, healthy or sick, wise or unwise. It is only through Jesus Christ that anyone can be saved. Acts chapter 4 verse 12 in our Bible says, "Neither is there salvation in any other, for there is none other name under heaven given among men whereby we must be saved." My friend, if you have made a decision to put your trust in Jesus only to save you, would you do that right now? We do not know when we will die, but we will die, and then it will be too late. Would you now accept Jesus Christ as your personal Savior? He loves you and wants to save you today. He did for you what you cannot do for yourself. Will you receive His gift?

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1: Maski dili natin makita ang Ginoo, at least I am very thankful sa mga blessings and sa everyday nga naitabo sa itong kinabuhi. Everyday, miski unsa pa na siya, miski kadautan, we need to give thanks.
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3: Ako arang gisigig pray is kanang sa ko ang daily life nga yang gihatag, then na-assure na ako nga giyang gi-give ang akong gi-pray kay og wala ko ron, wala ikaw na akong pray.
4: Even though kung mag-pray ta, diba, we don't really hear him and diba when we pray. Pero just the feeling nga murag, every after I pray, I feel like safe or kanang fulfilled ang feeling ba. Any plans nga akong gi-pangayo ni Lord will eventually unfold.
5: I just believe in him. And there were times nga I asked for something and then the thing that I asked was right in front of me, so I just believe.
6: I feel assured nga he hears my prayers because I know na siya plans for me, whether my plans are different from his plans.
7: When I pray, you see, I feel sort of solidarity. I just know that someone out there is listening to me and hearing me, and it's just a way to relieve myself of all the difficulties that have come.
0: Don't go away. Coming up, we will see how God's Word answers that question.

0: A little while ago, we asked the question, what is your assurance that God hears your prayers? We heard many answers, but the Bible should be our authority for every question. This is Theo Amante with the Bible answer to that question. Well, the Bible says in Isaiah chapter 59 verse 2, but your iniquities have separated between you and your God, and your sins have hid his face from you that he will not hear. The sad reality is that God will not hear the prayer of a sinner. Sin is such an offense to God that he hides his face from us and he will not hear. While we are sinners, even when we pray for our needs, or we pray for good things to happen, or even pray for our loved ones, he is not listening. In Matthew chapter 5 verse 45, that ye may be the children of your Father which is in heaven, for he maketh his sun to rise on the evil and on the good, and sendeth rain on the just and on the unjust. God makes the sun rise for the good and for the evil. He sends rain on the just and on the unjust. So just because there is something good happening in your life, it doesn't mean that God is listening to your prayers. Now this goes against what many of us have been taught, but we need to rest in God's word rather than the words of man to help us understand God and his ways. Unless you are sincerely seeking for God and his mercy to save you, he will not hear. In Hebrews chapter 11 verse 6, but without faith it is impossible to please him. For he that cometh to God must believe that he is, and that he is a rewarder of them that diligently seek him. You need faith. He will reward you if you diligently seek him. Because we are sinners, you need someone to go between you and God. We are enemies with God. But that's why Jesus came to help reconcile us once again. In Romans chapter 5 verse 10, for if, when we were enemies, we were reconciled to God by the death of his Son. Because of Christ's death, burial, and resurrection, we can be reconciled to God. Our relationship with God can be restored, and now we can go to God and he will hear our prayers. God can tell if you are one of his or if you are a sinner. God is not obligated to hear the prayers of a sinner, but he will hear the prayers of those that are his, those that have accepted Christ as their personal Savior. In Ephesians chapter 2 verse 18, for through him, Jesus, we both have access by one Spirit unto the Father. There is no need for us to go to a man here on earth to have our prayers answered. No saint nor any other holy person gives us access to the Father. When a believer prays, the content of his prayer is important. In James chapter 4 verse 3, ye ask and receive not, because ye ask amiss, that ye may consume it upon your lusts. We aren't praying within God's will. We ask for things and we're begging God for it, but we wonder why he isn't giving it to us. Maybe it's because you're praying for selfish gain, that you may consume it upon your lusts. In 1 John chapter 5 verses 14 through 15, and this is the confidence that we have in him, that if we ask anything according to his will, he heareth us. And if we know that he hear us, whatsoever we ask, we know that we have the petitions that we desired of him. Your confidence in prayer must rest on the finished work of Christ and that you are praying according to the will of the Father. Just like sin separated us from God, a Christian's prayer can be hindered by sin. In Psalm 66 verse 18, if I regard iniquity in my heart, the Lord will not hear me. You should not allow sin to creep into your life and hinder your prayers. Is there a sin that you're playing with, Christian? Pray according to his will. There is so much to prayer than just asking for our daily needs. A Bible preaching and fundamental church will help you learn the will of God. So start by getting saved. You don't have to be an enemy to God. Become one of his children. then learn to pray according to His will and not yours. Keep tuning into the station for more help from the Bible, because the Bible has the answer.
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2: But you got to start somewhere, right? Because we're talking about building character. And you're not going to go from zero character to Mr. Character. You got to start somewhere. So just little short-term, quick achievements that you can do every day. It's a great start.
0: You're listening to a portion of a message preached at International Baptist Church, Dumaguete, by Pastor Randy DeMovo. Building character. Long-lasting growth happens gradually. Build your character by establishing achievable, short-term objectives. Have goals in how you ought to grow.
2: We've had him in church here. Man, what a fine young man, sharp young man, faithful young man, going soul winning. And they fizzle out. No explanation. They just, something happens. They move away for a while, family, whatever. And they just kind of fizzle out. Don't put all your hope in one person. You'll be a very disappointed worker. Usually it's the least likely is the one that's going to make it. And the one that everybody, oh, this is the one. Probably not, but let's hope for it. Don't give up. But a key to growing is realizing that long-lasting growth happens gradually, little by little. Growth is not instant. It happens over time. You're born, and it's just every year, right? How many of you had like one of those measuring charts when you were a kid, you know? And it's like, next year. Right? But we like to see progress over time, right? We see, it's like, hey, look at it, I grew an eighth of an inch, you know what I mean? We like to see progress, but it's gradual. But it happens. Set short-term goals that you can achieve on a daily basis. Set short-term goals that you can achieve on a daily basis. Look, if you set long-term goals, you'll give up before you get there, probably, because you don't have the character yet to last that long. Okay? So set short-term goals, things that can be done quickly. Quick, just short things that you can enjoy a success very soon. That's motivating. Right? Short-term goals that you can achieve on a daily basis, something you could do every day. Easy. But you got to start somewhere, right? Because we're talking about building character. And you're not going to go from zero character to Mr. Character. You got to start somewhere. So just little short-term, quick achievements that you can do every day. That's a great start. If you've never read your Bible regularly, don't set a goal to read, you know, 20 chapters a day. Well, if you're not already every day reading your Bible, that's too big of a goal probably for you to set. Just get 4 or 5 verses a day. Short, simple, but you can do it every day. Are you understanding what I'm saying? You got to start small, and then after a while, you say, you know what, I can do more than that. Great, you've already established what you can do. Now you can add to it. You can increase. But start with short term. If you've never developed a prayer life, don't try to pray an hour every day. You know, I need to pray. You go, God, I'm going to pray an hour every day. How'd that work for you so far? Some of you have made that kind of decision at the altar. Oh, I feel convicted, Lord. I need to pray, sweet hour of prayer. Oh, but I'm praying. And you don't. Because you don't have the character. It takes character. It's not easy to pray. Are you listening? That's why most Christians don't pray. It's hard. You think it'd be easy. Some of you talk all the time, but you think it'd be easy to pray, but it's hard to pray, isn't it? So start small. Can you spend 5 minutes in prayer? Every day.
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4: Second Corinthians 13:5 tells us, "Examine yourselves whether ye be in the faith." In the Christian life, we are to take heed to ourselves. We need to make sure that we are doing well, that we are staying healthy in our faith. To do this requires that we examine ourselves. Here is a self-checkup. Ask yourself, am I ever absent from the house of God when I should be present? David wrote in Psalm 122, verse 1, "I was glad when they said unto me, let us go into the house of the Lord." Whenever you start to feel like staying away from the house of God or spending less time at the house of God, you have a pretty good indication that you are sick spiritually. Going to church may take more effort sometimes than others, but it should never be seen as a chore to the child of God. As I consider the pandemic time that we've been in, it is a revealer of the hearts of our church members. For some, they don't mind being out of church. Oh, maybe at first they missed it, but how about today? There are others who weep over not being able to be at church and are begging to come. Which are you? If you are one of those who are so fortunate that you are able to attend, are you glad each and every time you get to do so? Or are you looking for excuses to stay home? If you're one of those forced to stay home, are you tuning in to the live video or the audio feeds? Do you do all that you can to be part of the service while you watch? Do you stay in contact with other church members to find out what you're missing? It is a familiar verse to us, but no less important, Hebrews 10:25. Not forsaking the assembling of ourselves together, as the manner of some is, but exhorting one another, and so much the more, as ye see the day approaching. So much the more, not less, but more, we ought to be assembling together as a church every opportunity we have. The less attached to the church we are, the more attached to the world we are. The church may be the closest thing to heaven we have on earth. You need the fellowship of the saints. You need the admonishing of the word. You need the conviction that comes through preaching and teaching. You need the music that helps you sing and make melody in your heart unto the Lord. You need the church. Oh, are you glad to be at church? Psalm 84 verse 10 says, "For a day in thy courts is better than a thousand. I had rather be a doorkeeper in the house of my God than to dwell in the tents of wickedness." David said he'd rather be the guy that just stands at the door to allow people in and out than to be out in the world. You don't need a position for church to be important to you. You just need to be involved. Get plugged in. How important is church to you? If your self-check reveals that you have not been as glad about being in church as you should be, or that you have been absent when you should be present, take some time to remember when you first came. Remember what it was like when it was new and you were excited about learning the Word of God and seeing your friends. The Word of God hasn't changed. The songs are still the same. And you can find more friends now than when you started. Spend some time thinking about all that has taken place in your life through the years as a result of your church. Don't make excuses for missing church. Make excuses for missing everything else.
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0: Why do people love International Baptist Church? Just ask them, they will tell you.
1: I love International Baptist Church because this is the church that showed me how to be saved according to the scriptures. This is the church that I found my wife, and I have a happy family, happy children. This is the church that helps me how to walk with God and have strong and sweet relationship with God.
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0: No, you set your hope in God and you be steadfast. Stop thinking about the past. Stop thinking about where you used to be. Stop thinking about what you used to have. Stop thinking about the old dreams that you had. No, once God calls you, you forsake all that. You put your hope in God. Everything's on God now. My whole future's in God's hands. I don't need to think about the past. God has my future. You got to be steadfast.
1: You're listening to a portion of a message preached at International Baptist Church, Dumaguete, by Pastor Randy DeMovo. Set your hope in God. God has never failed us. He wants you to put your hope in Him and keep your spirit steadfast in Him. He doesn't want us to doubt, but to trust His Word always.
0: If they had been mindful of that country from whence they came out, they might have had opportunity to have returned. What are you mindful of? What are you mindful of? What are you thinking about? What he's saying is this: there are those who God called them, God commanded them by faith. They put their hope in God and they began to follow God and they kept on following God. Everything was afar off, but they didn't give up. They kept on. He says, but if they had been mindful where they left, where they came from, they might have found an opportunity to go back. You start thinking about the old life, you're going to get yourself in trouble. When the old crowd comes around and starts reminding you of the old days, you get yourself in trouble. No, it wasn't better back then. No, it wasn't. No, it wasn't. Don't let the devil sell you a lie that, you know, you could go back. And even if you did go back, it wouldn't be like it was. It'd be worse. No, you set your hope in God and you be steadfast. Stop thinking about the past. Stop thinking about where you used to be. Stop thinking about what you used to have. Stop thinking about the old dreams that you had. No, once God calls you, you forsake all that. You put your hope in God. Everything's on God now. My whole future's in God's hands. I don't need to think about the past. God has my future. You got to be steadfast. What are you mindful of? If you're going to hope in God, you're going to have to stop thinking about what you left behind and follow Him. You're going to have to look forward only, not backward. Forward ever, backward never. So you got to get that forward look. I'm going with God all the way. Then in order to keep in that hope, God has given us His law to be like Him, to be one with Him in our spirit. You can have the desire. You can say, yes, I want to be a follower of God. That sounds exciting. It is. But here's the thing. Once you start following God and He starts ordering your steps and He leads you, yea, though I walk through the valley of the shadow of death, He's going to lead you through some places that are not what you would have chosen. And you're going to go through some storms of life that everybody goes through, but they're going to be seen magnified for you. And here's the thing. Will you continue? Will you continue? To help us continue, He gives us His law so that we can share the same spirit that God has. You can be positionally saved, but are you spiritually saved? He says, I trust in Jesus Christ. Okay, you're saved. You're going to heaven. But are you spiritually saved? Was there a change that took place after you got born again? You can have eternal life, but are you with God in your spirit? Yeah, you can get to heaven, but are you traveling with Him there or are you traveling alone? I don't want to take the road by myself. I want Him as my companion on the road. I want to walk close with Him day by day. With each passing moment, I want Him to strengthen me and guide me and help me all along the way. I don't want to try to just go through life without Him and just say, well, I made it to heaven. Yeah, and that's how some people are going to get to heaven. Whew! I made it. By the skin of your teeth, so as by fire. You barely made it. It's all you got. You got nothing left but the clothes on your back. And that's how a lot of people are going to get to heaven. All you got is the clothes on your back. You have no rewards. You did nothing for God. Didn't live for God. Never told a soul about Christ. Whew, I made it. That you have nothing. You're like a homeless person in heaven.
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1: Did you ask yourself, what is science? I believe science is man's efforts to understand God's creation. You know what? Science is just getting started. God's already finished, and we're still trying to figure out what God did. Any misunderstanding between God and science, the contradiction is on man's part. Did you know, if you like a more intellectual definition, science is that branch of theology which enables us to fulfill God's first commandment given to us in Genesis 1:26, where the Bible says, "And God blessed them, and God said unto them, Be fruitful and multiply, and replenish the earth, and subdue it, and have dominion over the fish of the sea, and over the fowl of the air, and over every living thing that moveth upon the earth." Science makes it possible. Did you know without science, we'd live as a primitive society in a temperate part of the earth and eating stuff we found falling from trees, grubbing for food, and getting cold in the wintertime? Did you know without science, the elephants would bring their children to the zoo to see us? Did you know without science, there would be no printed Bibles, no Sunday school buses, no church building, and listen to this, no air conditioning and no deodorant. Without science, it would be impossible to fulfill the Great Commission. Maybe God had science in mind as a tool for us to use to serve Him for His glory. This is Pete Cowling.
2: Psalm 130, verses 3 and 4. If thou, Lord, shouldest mark iniquities, O Lord, who shall stand? But there is forgiveness with thee that thou mayest be feared. Forgiveness, in any sense, shows that there is present the power to hold another accountable for his actions. For example, I can't forgive the harsh words you said to your spouse because I have no authority over you or your spouse. Scriptural forgiveness from God produces the fear of the Lord, which is the entrance ticket to the halls of wisdom and knowledge and more. Dwell on the forgiveness you've received and not on the offenses you've committed. Think about the pardon recorded, not on weaknesses continued. Meditate on acceptance stated, not on doubts pondered. Revel in a relationship assured, not on rationales justified. If thou, Lord, shouldest mark iniquities, O Lord, who shall stand? But there is forgiveness with thee that thou mayest be feared. Something to think about.
3: 2 Corinthians 13:5 tells us, "Examine yourselves, whether ye be in the faith." In the Christian life, we are to take heed to ourselves. We need to make sure that we are doing well, that we are staying healthy in our faith. To do this requires that we examine ourselves. Here is a self-checkup. Ask yourself, am I going on to holiness? 1 Thessalonians 4:7 says, "For God hath not called us unto uncleanness, but unto holiness." We are called of God to be moving always toward holiness. God Himself is holy, and He commands His children to be like Him, holy. If you're not going on from where you are toward holiness, you're not healthy in your walk. Hebrews 12:14 says, "Follow peace with all men and holiness, without which no man shall see the Lord." That which is holy is permitted to be in God's presence around the throne. Are you happy to sin and defile yourself so that you're not prepared to face God? I beg you, Christian, pay attention to your direction. Are you purposely making decisions that make you more and more like your Heavenly Father? If your check reveals that you are not going on to holiness, ask the Holy Spirit to reveal to you the sin in your life that He will help you to overcome.
0: 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Stay tuned to the station for more help from God's Holy Word.
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0: May I ask you a serious question? Maybe the most important question you could ever be asked. It has to do with the reality of life and what will happen to you when you die. Can you honestly say that you know for certain where you will spend eternity? Before you dismiss the question, I beg you, don't turn away from such an important matter. Would you consider for just a moment what the Bible

enjoy the fruit of the garden, there was only one rule: to not eat the fruit of a particular tree. Their disobedience made them sinners, and because we are sons and daughters of Adam and Eve, we too are sinners by nature. Romans chapter 3 verse 10 says, "As it is written, there is none righteous, no, not one." Romans chapter 3 verse 23 tells us, "For all have sinned and come short of the glory of God." We are all sinners. I do not say that to condemn you. The truth is, we are already under condemnation for our sin. I share this news with you because those in danger need to be warned. If you die as a sinner, the Bible is very clear that the penalty is separation from God forever in the lake of fire and brimstone. Romans chapter 6 verse 23 begins with, "For the wages of sin is death." Revelation 20 verse 14 says, "And death and hell were cast into the lake of fire. This is the second death. And whosoever was not found written in the book of life was cast into the lake of fire." As sinners, we do not deserve heaven. We cannot earn heaven, no matter how much good we try to do. We are already damaged by sin, and that is damage that we cannot repair or make right on our own. All men are sinners, and all men must die because of sin. In Romans chapter 5 verse 12, "Wherefore, as by one man, sin entered into the world, and death by sin, so death passed upon all men, for that all have sinned." Adam's sin has gotten all of us into a world of trouble. But just as his sin has damaged us all, there is one whose life can make us new and acceptable to God. That one man is Jesus Christ. Jesus is God, come in the flesh, born of a virgin, so that he would not be a son of Adam, but the Son of God. He is perfect and holy, yet his life was given for us on the cross as our substitute. His death was the payment for our sin. Only he could make the payment for us, because he had no payment to make for himself. Romans chapter 5 verse 8 tells us, "But God commendeth his love toward us, in that, while we were yet sinners, Christ died for us." He made the full payment for your sin. And then after 3 days, Jesus arose from the dead. He conquered sin and death, so that never again could it enslave us and take us to hell. Again, Romans chapter 6 verse 23 says, "For the wages of sin is death, but the gift of God is eternal life through Jesus Christ our Lord." Eternal life is a gift paid for by Jesus. It is freely available to anyone who will receive it. The way to receive that eternal life is by believing. It is faith, not our works, that God exchanges for righteousness. The Apostle Paul wrote in Ephesians chapter 2 verse 8 and 9, "For by grace are ye saved through faith, and that not of yourselves. It is the gift of God, not of works, lest any man should boast." God takes our work out of salvation, so that we cannot depend on ourselves to be saved. We have a choice: to accept or reject his offer of eternal life. Nobody can make that choice for you. Each man, woman, and child must decide for themselves if they will or will not be saved by believing on Jesus Christ. Jesus did everything for you. There is nothing for you to do but believe it. That belief is called repentance in the Bible. It is a change of mind or change of belief. Whatever it is you have been trusting beside Jesus alone cannot save you. You need to change your belief to be only Jesus. His death, burial, and resurrection alone can purchase your salvation. There is no church
or religion that can save

0: You? There is no amount of good works that can save you. There is no amount of money that can buy your salvation. Salvation is not based upon your race, finances, or education. Everyone has to get saved the same way. Rich or poor, healthy or sick, wise or unwise, it is only through Jesus Christ that anyone can be saved. Acts chapter 4, verse 12 in our Bible says, "Neither is there salvation in any other, for there is none other name under heaven given among men, whereby we must be saved." My friend, if you have made the decision to put your trust in Jesus only to save you, would you do that right now? We do not know when we will die, but we will die, and then it will be too late. Would you now accept Jesus Christ as your personal Savior? He loves you and wants to save you today. He did for you what you cannot do for yourself. Will you receive His gift of eternal life?
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there. This is Alanya Singit. I am part of the King's Daughters Sunday School class, taught by our very own Mrs. Randy DeMobile every Sunday morning at 9 a.m. I love this class because aside from learning more about God's Word, I get to spend time with our pastor's wife as we pray together, laugh together, and eat together with coffee. 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

0: Have you thanked God for water today? Water is one of the most exciting molecules that God created it. You know, a long time ago, two hydrogen atoms and one oxygen atom did exactly what God created them to do. They did it without question. They did it without compromise. They formed water, and there was a tremendous release of energy. It was not new revised version water. It wasn't condensed version water. It was not modern version water. The water molecules always formed exactly the way they were supposed to. I wonder how they knew to do that. Did you know water molecules aren't very smart, yet they do exactly what God created them to do? The water molecule always forms with a 118-degree kink in that. That makes it a polar molecule. That means it expands when it freezes. That means the ice is on top of the lake to protect the fish that are under it all winter long. It's amazing. It always happens just the same. In 18 grams of water, that's about 6/10 of an ounce, there are 6.03 times 10 to the 23rd molecules. My wife says, Pete, no one understands numbers like that. So this is how I explained it to her. I say, Frida, perhaps there were 6 billion people on Earth, and they were counting out water molecules at 1,000 molecules per hour. How long would it take 6 billion people to count out that many molecules? Exactly 11 million years. Did you know God made lots and lots of hydrogen atoms and lots of oxygen atoms? And they all turned out just right. Have you ever tried to make two things in a row just right? What attention to detail. What quality control. Have you thanked God for His quality control? Have you thanked God for His attention to detail? Maybe, just maybe, He's exhibited some of that quality control when He put us here. Maybe, just maybe, we should be like some little molecules and do exactly what God created for us to do. This is Pete Cowling.
1: So you go to God and ask God for victory over it. And you pray and you ask God to help you never drink again, to remove it from your life, to help you fight the temptation and do away with it, and God will help you. God wants you to do right, and He'll help you. But listen, but you're going to have to take the opportunities that God gives you to do away with it.
2: 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Missed opportunities. You should not treat sin like it is your pet. Otherwise, it will bite you. Stay away from it and save yourself and your family from heartache.
1: Don't even consider it. Don't allow yourself to be tempted by it. Stay away from it. Keep it away from you. Never let it in your presence. Never let it in your home. Are you listening? Don't even look at it, he says. It's not good for you. Verse 32, at the last, it biteth like a serpent and stingeth like an adder. If you drink, you're playing with something deadly. You can't treat it like a pet. Go ahead. But it's going to end up biting you. It'll be stinging you. It'll be killing you. Not to mention what it does to others. The families that are hurt because of it. The jobs that are lost because of it. The children that are abused or go hungry because of it. How many homes, how many children have to grow up with heartaches and problems and without things that they could have if dad wasn't wasting everything on liquor? Marriages that are destroyed because of it. Look at verse 33. Thine eyes shall behold strange women, and thine heart shall utter perverse things. Yea, thou shalt be as he that lieth down in the midst of the sea, or as he that lieth upon the top of a mast. They have stricken me, shalt thou say, and I was not sick. They have beaten me, and I felt it not. When shall I awake? I will seek it yet again. See how foolish the person that drinks is? They hate the effects of it, but they just go right back to it. They know that it makes them stupid and foolish and they're in misery, but there it is. I got to have it. You know how you keep from getting there? Never take your first drink. Hey, young folks, you don't need to know what it tastes like. It tastes like poison. You don't need to know what it tastes like. You don't need to experience. You don't need to know what it's like to be drunk. Best testimony you can have is I've never taken a drink. It's never touched my lips. Save your marriage. Save your future family. Stay away from it. There's nothing good there. Destroys lives. Don't think you can play with alcohol and it not hurts you or others. Some of you have grown up around it. You were introduced to it, even by a father or an uncle, maybe. Sadly. Some of you have been made drunk by others so they can laugh at you. And now you think it's your turn to play the joke on others. No, stay away from it. Stay away from it. It's deadly, it's poison, it steals lives, it destroys families. So you go to God and ask God for victory over it. And you pray and you ask God to help you never drink again, to remove it from your life, to help you fight the temptation and do away with it. And God will help you. God wants you to do right, and He'll help you. But listen, but you're going to have to take the opportunities that God gives you to do away with it. You're not going to just magically never have a desire for it. Magically, it's like you'll never ever see it again. That doesn't work that way. But God will give you the opportunity to do away with it. And when you have that opportunity, you got to take it.
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0: Science ba or sa Ginoo jud?
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3: After ani, murag makuyog na nato ang ato ang nanatay eternal peace with God ana.
4: If our purpose in this world done, we have another purpose in other life, which is purgatory. Before we go to heaven, there is purgatory and hell. But we need to first be in purgatory so that our sin will be utilized and accepted in heaven.
5: Masultian ko anang kanatang sa religion nga when people die daw, if she or he is a person of God, sa langit siya daw na siya since God already saved us.
6: Don't go away. Coming up, we will see how God's word answers that question.

a little while ago, we asked the question, what do you think happens after we die? We heard many answers,

0: but the Bible should be our authority for every question. This is Theo Amante with the Bible answer to that question. Well, the Bible says in Hebrews chapter 9 verse 27, "And as it is appointed unto men once to die, but after this, the judgment." The Bible tells us that after we die, there is judgment. There is one appointment that all men have, and that is death. Death is a sure thing, and we don't know the appointed time or how we will go. It could be in 20 years, 1 year, in a few months, next week, or maybe even today. There is no escaping death because of sin. The Bible says in Romans chapter 6 verse 23, "For the wages of sin is death." We cannot skip death because we are sinners. There's the physical death and the spiritual death. Many of us want to live as long as we can on this earth. Many go to great extents to keep their lives for as long as possible. One day, your body and your soul will separate, and we call that the physical death. The spiritual death is the separation of our soul from a holy God. God loves us, but God loves justice as well. He cannot let sin go by without judgment. In the Bible, there are also two types of judgment. For those who have accepted Christ as their Savior, their judgment is called the judgment seat of Christ. For those who have not trusted in Christ as their only way to heaven, this judgment is called the Great White Throne Judgment. In Revelation chapter 20 verse 11, "And I saw a great white throne, and him that sat on it, from whose face the earth and the heaven fled away, and there was found no place for them. And I saw the dead, small and great, stand before God. And the books were opened, and another book was opened, which is the book of life. And the dead were judged out of those things which were written in the books, according to their works. And death and hell were cast into the lake of fire. This is the second death." This judgment, the Great White Throne Judgment, will be according to the sins that the person has committed. Both small and great, rich and poor, educated or uneducated, popular or unpopular. Without Christ, without your name written in the book of life, this is the judgment that is coming. We see in the Bible that there is no purgatory. There is no place in between heaven and hell. In Luke chapter 16 verse 22 to 23, "And it came to pass that the beggar died and was carried by the angels into Abraham's bosom. The rich man also died and was buried. And in hell he lift up his eyes, being in torment." We find in the Bible the account of the rich man and the beggar Lazarus. The rich man didn't see a need for salvation because he was well off and had all of his physical needs taken care of. But what about his spiritual needs? What about his soul? Lazarus went to a good place, but the rich man went to a place of torment. Denying God's existence doesn't take away his judgment. You will stand before God and will have to give account for the life that he has given you. Are you prepared to meet God? How terrible it would be to see God in all his glory, only to be turned away and put into the lake of fire. But that doesn't have to be the end of your life. Jesus came to make us alive again and bring everlasting life. Hebrews chapter 9 verse 28, "So Christ was once offered to bear the sins of many." In John chapter 3 verse 16, "For God so loved the world that he gave his only begotten Son, that whosoever believeth in him should not perish, but have everlasting life. For God sent not his Son into the world to condemn the world, but that the world through him might be saved. He that believeth on him is not condemned, but he that believeth not is condemned already, because he hath not believed in the name of the only begotten Son of God." Believing in him is not just acknowledging that he is real, but that your confidence for salvation is on Him alone. Have you placed your trust in Christ? You don't have to be condemned. What happens after we die? The Bible says there is judgment. Keep tuning into the station for more help from the Bible, because the Bible has the answer.
1: Second Corinthians 13:5 tells us, "Examine yourselves whether ye be in the faith." In the Christian life, we are to take heed to ourselves. We need to make sure that we are doing well, that we are staying healthy in our faith. To do this requires that we examine ourselves. Here is a self-checkup. Ask yourself, am I living in the favor of God? Luke 1:30 tells us, "And the angel said unto her, Fear not, Mary, for thou hast found favor with God." To be found in favor is to be found doing those things that you know are pleasing to God. Mary lived in such a way that God was pleased to have His Son, Jesus Christ, to be brought into this world and cared for by Mary. Jesus, as a young boy, found favor with God the Father. The Bible says in Luke 2:52, "And Jesus increased in wisdom and stature and in favor with God and man." We can and should be growing in favor with both God and man. The early church in Jerusalem was growing. Souls were being saved and baptized daily. The Bible tells us that they were praising God and having favor with all the people. And the Lord added to the church daily such as should be saved. They were living in such a way that the common folks looked favorably upon them. Solomon instructed his son, "Let not mercy and truth forsake thee. Bind them about thy neck. Write them upon the table of thine heart. So shalt thou find favor and good understanding in the sight of God and man." If we would have favor with both God and man and keep ourselves in their favor, then mercy and truth must be our way of life. It is good to be saved and to know that you're accepted in the person of Jesus Christ. It is better to be saved and to know that you're also living in His favor. If your check reveals that you're not in favor with God, you should determine to stop what you know is not pleasing to God and start doing what you know is pleasing to God.
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0: Philippians 2:5 tells us, "Let this mind be in you, which was also in Christ Jesus." What is the mind of Christ? Bearing the cross. John 19:16 tells us, "Then delivered he him, therefore unto him to be crucified. And they took Jesus and led him away. And he, bearing his cross, went forth into a place called the place of a skull, which is called in the Hebrew Golgotha." Bearing is carrying something or supporting something, as in getting underneath something to hold it up. When we think of the cross, it is something that actually bore the body of our Savior. It would appear that he was being held by the cross or the nails that pierced his hands and feet. But before Jesus was borne by the cross, first he was bearing his cross. He carried it before it carried him between heaven and earth, lifted up to draw all men to him. Jesus was willing to put himself underneath the load of the cross, to take all of the weight upon him, to take all of the abuses, spend every bit of strength, to endure all of the pain, because the Father's will demanded it be, that all men might be saved. Jesus made it very clear to his disciples that if they would be his disciple, they too would have their crosses to bear. In Matthew 16:24, "Then said Jesus unto his disciples, If any man will come after me, let him deny himself and take up his cross and follow me." You cannot be a disciple of Jesus Christ while running away from your cross. We must be willing to carry whatever the Father, in his will, places upon us for his glory. Do not think of your own salvation from trouble. Let him do the saving if you will be saved. You just give yourself to what he has for you to do. We are to have the mind of Christ. That mind includes bearing the cross.
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0: What do you think happens after we die? 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
1: Wala ko idea, wala ko maingon eh. Unsay gadi may tabo.
2: As a Christian, we believe in going to the heaven or hell.
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4: Nakoy laing kuan ba? 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
5: Actually, wala ko kabalo pero siguro I don't know jud, ojo ko kabalo jud. 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
2: After ani, murag makuyog na nato ang ato ang nanatay eternal peace with God ana.
6: If our purpose in this world done, we have another purpose in other life, which is purgatory. Before we go to heaven, there is purgatory and hell. But we need to first be in purgatory so that our sin will be utilized and accepted in heaven.
7: Masultian ko anang kanatang sa religion nga when people die daw, if she or he is a person of God, sa langit siya daw na siya since God already saved us.
0: Don't go away. Coming up, we will see how God's word answers that question.

0: A little while ago, we asked the question, what do you think happens after we die? We heard many answers, but the Bible should be our authority for every question. This is Theo Amante with the Bible answer to that question. Well, the Bible says in Hebrews chapter 9 verse 27, and as it is appointed unto men once to die, but after this, the judgment. The Bible tells us that after we die, there is judgment. There is one appointment that all men have, and that is death. Death is a sure thing, and we don't know the appointed time or how we will go. It could be in 20 years, 1 year, in a few months, next week, or maybe even today. There is no escaping death because of sin. The Bible says in Romans chapter 6 verse 23, for the wages of sin is death. We cannot skip death because we are sinners. There's the physical death and the spiritual death. Many of us want to live as long as we can on this earth. Many go to great extents to keep their lives for as long as possible. One day, your body and your soul will separate, and we call that the physical death. The spiritual death is the separation of our soul from a holy God. God loves us, but God loves justice as well. He cannot let sin go by without judgment. In the Bible, there are also two types of judgment. For those who have accepted Christ as their Savior, their judgment is called the judgment seat of Christ. For those who have not trusted in Christ as their only way to heaven, this judgment is called the Great White Throne Judgment. In Revelation chapter 20 verse 11, and I saw a great white throne, and him that sat on it, from whose face the earth and the heaven fled away, and there was found no place for them. And I saw the dead, small and great, stand before God. And the books were opened, and another book was opened, which is the book of life. And the dead were judged out of those things which were written in the books, according to their works. And death and hell were cast into the lake of fire. This is the second death. This judgment, the Great White Throne Judgment, will be according to the sins that the person has committed, both small and great, rich and poor, educated or uneducated, popular or unpopular. Without Christ, without your name written in the book of life, this is the judgment that is coming. We see in the Bible that there is no purgatory. There is no place in between heaven and hell. In Luke chapter 16, verse 22 to 23, and it came to pass that the beggar died and was carried by the angels into Abraham's bosom. The rich man also died and was buried, and in hell, he lift up his eyes, being in torments. We find in the Bible the account of the rich man and the beggar Lazarus. The rich man didn't see a need for salvation because he was well off and had all of his physical needs taken care of. But what about his spiritual needs? What about his soul? Lazarus went to a good place, but the rich man went to a place of torment. Denying God's existence doesn't take away his judgment. You will stand before God and will have to give account for the life that he has given you. Are you prepared to meet God? How terrible it would be to see God in all his glory, only to be turned away and put into the lake of fire. But that doesn't have to be the end of your life. Jesus came to make us alive again and bring everlasting life. Hebrews chapter 9 verse 28, so Christ was once offered to bear the sins of many. In John chapter 3 verse 16, for God so loved the world that he gave his only begotten Son, that whosoever believeth in him should not perish, but have everlasting life. For God sent not his Son into the world to condemn the world, but that the world through him might be saved. He that believeth on him is not condemned, But he that believeth not is condemned already, because he hath not believed in the name of the only begotten Son of God. Believing in him is not just acknowledging that he is real, but that your confidence for salvation is on him alone. Have you placed your trust in Christ? You don't have to be condemned. What happens after we die? The Bible says there is judgment. Keep tuning into the station for more help from the Bible, because the Bible has the answer.
1: Why do people love International Baptist Church? 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
2: I love IBC because this is the church where God put me to be used and participate in the ministry and serve Him. This is the church I got a good influence and Bible principles to be followed. And I love the godly leadership of our pastor.
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3: Men, you've been given a unique role in the home, and that's what is called headship. You are the head, not just a figurehead, but the head. You don't just have a title only. You actually are expected to lead according to your title.
0: You're listening to a portion of a message preached at International Baptist Church, Dumaguete, by Pastor Randy DeMoville. Headship. The father must be the head of the home. Just as Christ is the head of the church, he should be the spiritual leader and should not give that away to anyone else.
3: You see, men often run to one of two extremes. Either they do not lead and they're just pushovers. They just, whatever you want, I don't care. Right? Usually that's in a home where the wife is either she's just bossy, she wants to be in charge, or, sir, because you've never led, she's had to, and she's just gotten into the habit of it, and you allow her just to lead the home. Sir, that's your job. Rise up and lead. And ladies, when he tries to, get out of the way. Let him lead. And don't you ladies, well, but I can do a better job. So what? It's his job. Be his helpmeet. Don't take over his job. If he delegates it to you and says, I need you to do this, wonderful, do it. But if he's making the attempt to lead in some area, don't you interfere. Help, support, but let him lead. That's his role. He is the one who has the head or has headship. But men often run to one of those two extremes. Either they do not lead, they're just a pushover, or they're overbearing and rule with an iron fist as tyrants. I'm the man of the house. Hey, would you listen to me? Woman, where's my food? You know, it's just, and everyone's on pins and needles all the time. Like, you know, instead of the kids going, daddy's home. It's like, oh no, hi, daddy's here. Yeah. Or you can be like Jordan. She's always happy when I go, bye, daddy. Get out of here, daddy. But when I come home, she comes running out. I'd rather that than I get home and everyone's hiding someplace. Where's everybody? Those are extremes. But God would have you men to be a balance of love and firmness. Love your wife, love your children, but also, on the other, you can't be so soft that they get away with wrong, right? You have to have a firmness. You can do both. God does. God loves you. Does God punish sin? Yeah, you can do both. Men, you've been given a unique role in the home, and that's what is called headship. You are the head, not just a figurehead, but the head. You don't just have a title only. You actually are expected to lead according to your title. Right? Ah, yeah, they call me that, but that's just a name. You know, I'm husband, father, dad. That's not just a title. That's a responsibility. And you men need to take the response. And you boys, are you listening tonight? You understand, you grow up someday. And you become husband, father, right? It's in your future, unless the Lord comes back before June 25. And I hope you're paying attention, because it's not just, I'm a husband now. That's a responsibility. You haven't arrived. You just got new duties. Okay? You didn't win a prize. You just got more work, more obligations. But you are the head. So let me show you what biblical headship is. We're going to look at a lot of verses. I'm going to try to move quickly here. 1 Corinthians chapter 11. Let's go there together and look at verse number 3. But I would have you know that the head of every man is Christ, and the head of the woman is the man, and the head of Christ is God. So here's Paul. He says, hey, you need to understand this. I want you to know this. That the head of every man is Christ.
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4: How do you do? Why in the world would anyone ask for a beating? The woman in this story didn't know the reason, but that is exactly what she wanted from time to time. Drugs and alcohol, the occult, even psychiatry, couldn't explain or get rid of the ache in her heart, the compulsion for pain. But she found the answer and freedom when her heart and mind and life were unshackled. Shining light into the darkness, this is Unshackled. True life stories that proclaim the good news. 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And that's why Pacific Garden Mission keeps the doors open, helping those without means to change. Offering food, clean clothing, a safe bunk, even dental and medical treatment through caring professionals, the old lighthouse has been rescuing the perishing since 1877. Through love and kindness, counsel and prayer, the good news of redemption is shared unceasingly at the mission, and those who reach out and take the gift of new life make the most important choice of their lives. Now for broadcast around the earth, here's program number 2590 in the series Unshackled, the program that makes you face yourself and think.
5: Michael, slow down. You've got to make a turn up ahead.
6: You'll never make that turn, Mike.
5: You're going too fast. Michael, slow down. Turn the wheel. Turn the wheel.
4: Parental guidance is suggested for small children due to some violent scenes in this story. When the woman in the story was only 3 weeks old, her mother beat her and left her to die alone. And she never saw her mother again. Her grandparents raised her until she was 11 and sentenced to reform school for stealing. Not a great start in life, and it gets worse. At 15, she married a man who ruptured her appendix with a beating. She divorced him. But they remarried and moved to Germany. In this conclusion of her story, we'll learn how a near-fatal car accident hastened her journey into darkness. It's part two in the three-part series in the true story of Ronnie and David Klempner, right now on Unshackled.
5: When the car hit the brick wall, my husband flew out, seat and all. Every window in the car gone. Seats gone, blood everywhere. The first thing I saw was a body sprawled on the ground. Michael, covered in blood. He's dead, I thought. The creep's dead. Then I heard him barely whisper my name, and I was so angry. He's still alive, that turkey's still alive.
7: Ronnie. Ronnie. Are you okay?
5: Yeah, no thanks to you.
7: Oh, I'm sorry. I should let you drive. I was too drunk.
5: I argued with you for 15 minutes to give me the keys, but you wouldn't do it.
7: Oh, what about the guys?
5: Oh, they're all right. Just bruised. It's a miracle no one was killed. The car is totaled.
7: Whoa.
5: You tried to kill us.
7: Oh, are you crazy?
5: You said it was our last meal. Then you wouldn't slow down. I tried to turn the steering wheel, but you wouldn't let me. You deliberately hit that wall.
7: I was drunk, that's all. I didn't try to kill anyone.
5: Don't think I'll change my mind about leaving.
7: Ronnie.
5: There's no way I'll stay here with you. Little Mike and I are flying home this afternoon. This nightmare has to end.
7: How can you do that to me?
5: You brought it on yourself, Michael. Back in the U.S., I got an apartment and went on welfare again. After 2 years in Germany with nothing else to do but get loaded, my drug and alcohol addiction was stronger than ever. I couldn't stop thinking about the wasted years with Michael and how rotten he was for trying to kill me. I threw a big party and invited some old friends, but that wasn't the answer. Stop it! Shut! Everybody, shut up! Stop! Get out of here! I never want to see any of you again, do you hear? Get out!
8: Ronnie, your brain's fried to a crisp. You never acted like that before.
5: Oh, I know. You're right. I just can't cope with life anymore. Dark thoughts filled my mind. What good am I? How can I possibly take care of my son when I can't even take care of myself? Mike had been placed on medication for hyperactivity for 6 years because of the conditions in our home. I decided to commit suicide the following week. In that frame of mind, I went grocery shopping, and that's how I met David. We passed each other in the store and smiled, and then we stopped to talk. He asked me out that night, and we went out every night that week.
9: It was love at first sight, Ronnie.
5: Funny, I didn't think I'd ever see you again, but there you were in the checkout line.
9: Hey, why don't we get a place together?
5: Well, you think our two sons will get along okay?
9: Well, my Dylan's only three. They'll adjust easily. We'll be one big, happy family.
5: Oh, a week ago, I was ready to commit suicide. Meeting you changed everything, David.
9: What about your husband?
5: Oh, he's still in Germany. He has 2 more years in the army, but our divorce will be final before then.
9: Are you worried about him?
5: Oh, he'll never let me alone.
9: Look, I'll take care of him if he tries to come near you.
5: We shared an apartment, and I loved David. No one had ever seemed to care for me the way he did. He complained about my drinking, so I cut down, and I even tried to quit smoking, but I still did drugs. David played drums in a band 3 or 4 nights a week, so I would party with friends while he was gone.
10: Wow, I am really stoned.
5: Hey! Oh, I just left my body. Oh, I was watching the tube 1 minute, and the next I was standing beside the couch looking at my body.
10: Oh, far out, Ryan.
5: Oh, no, it was horrible. I felt myself go down into blackness, darker than anything I ever experienced.
10: Talk about not having it all together.
5: Oh, I cried out to God, and then it was like I came back up and re-entered my body.
10: Oh, that PCP is wicked stuff. You know, I'll never take it again.
5: Oh, you guys don't understand. You don't even know what I'm talking about. That bad trip scared me and angered David. He was jealous of my friends and didn't want me to hang around with them. But I was still the rebel. One night he came home and found two friends and me crashed out on the living room floor.
9: What is going on?
5: Huh? Oh, nothing.
9: Get up!
10: Hey, let me alone, you jerk!
9: Don't you call me a jerk!
5: David!
10: Oh, you're nuts!
9: Hey, get out of my house or I'll break the next chair on your head!
5: We just got high and fell asleep on the floor.
9: You stay away from those guys. I knew something was wrong tonight. I'm in close touch with the spirit world, and I know these things.
5: David was deep into witchcraft and meditation. He saw things, heard voices, and had visions. He introduced me to his witch friends and taught me various chants and rituals. We would meditate for hours, and I was soon experiencing weird phenomena. One night, a vivid dream woke me up.
9: Huh? Well, what's the matter, Ronnie?
5: Oh, Oh, David, I just had a dream that Michael was coming back to the States soon.
9: Oh, don't worry, hon. I won't let him near
5: you. Oh, no. He'll find us. I know he will.
9: Oh, maybe we should move.
5: Oh, you don't know him, David.
9: Look, he doesn't know me either. I have spirit allies.
5: Oh, I just wish the divorce was final.
9: Ronnie, I won't let him near you. If I have to, I'll kill him.
5: We moved to another apartment and told no one. We didn't even have a telephone. David kept a club beside the door in case Michael showed up. Then I learned that Michael was in town looking for me. Unable to stand the tension, I decided to confront him and get it over with. So I set up a meeting with him while David was away. Unfortunately, David didn't leave that night. I'll get it.
9: Who was it?
5: Michael.
9: Michael?
5: Oh, God, don't let them kill each other.
9: Oh. He's gone. And you've got some explaining to do.
5: I knew he'd find me sooner or later, so I decided to get it over with. You weren't supposed to be here. I was afraid you'd kill each other.
9: Look, don't you ever do anything that stupid again. Stay away from him.
5: There were no more confrontations, and the divorce went through. Our meditation increased and took on bizarre twists as David began hypnotizing me. Our apartment was filled with strange happenings, and our two sons were afraid to sleep. Mike was so frightened that I asked my stepmother for advice, even though she was a born-again Christian.
11: Little Mike is seeing things? Like what?
5: Well, he said there was something in his room, a small, hairy creature that stood at the end of his bed looking at him. I told him it was just a bad dream, but he insisted it was real.
11: Oh, has that ever happened before, Ronnie?
5: No, but it happened two nights in a row. That's why I called you, Anne. Last night he said the creature was in chains and that he could hear the chains rattling.
11: Oh, Ronnie, this is not good.
5: I'm scared, Anne.
11: You've opened your home to evil spirits by this occult stuff. The Bible says you should worship God alone. That's the first of the Ten Commandments.
5: Oh, come on, don't talk to me about the Bible.
11: I have a friend who knows how to fight stuff like this. I'll bring her over here.
5: As soon as her friend came in and saw the Buddhist altar in the dining room, they began to pray. They prayed in all the rooms. I was in the kitchen when they went into my son's room to pray, and a strange feeling like a power surge shot through me. And a few nights later, I had a strange compulsion.
9: What did you say?
5: I want you to beat me.
9: No way.
5: Please, David. I need a good beating.
9: Are you crazy, Ronnie? I love you. I don't want to hurt you.
5: Well, if you love me, then take a belt to me.
9: Ronnie, this is madness.
5: Look, if you don't beat me up, I will leave and find someone else to do it.
9: Oh, Ronnie.
5: I mean it. I'm out of here.
9: Okay, but you're going to hate me for this.
5: Oh, harder. Oh, harder.
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9: I can't do this, Ronnie. I can't hurt you.
5: Look at my back.
11: I have welts.
9: I will never do it again, Ronnie. That's sick. You need to get help.
11: Nobody can help me, David. It's too late.
9: No, it isn't. Let me take you to the hospital. We gotta get to the bottom of this.
11: I don't want to.
9: Please, Ronnie, for my sake. You'll make me crazy if you keep asking me to beat you up.
11: Oh, all right. I'll go. But it won't do any good.
9: I took Ronnie to the hospital, and she was admitted to the psychiatric unit right away. When I visited that evening, she was all doped up and groggy. I left feeling depressed, thinking they would turn her into a vegetable. But the next evening, she was all dressed up and very cheerful. She was pretending to take the meds they gave her, but spitting them out later. Several weeks went by. You gotta get out of this place, Ronnie.
11: Tell me about it. The whole thing is getting on my nerves.
9: But are they helping you at all?
11: No. But tomorrow I'm supposed to sit in front of 40 or 50 psychiatrists and nurses for some kind of seminar. They pick one or two patients to be cross-examined like that.
9: Oh, maybe they'll figure out what's wrong.
11: Yeah, I hope.
9: Well, call me as soon as the interview's over, okay? David speaking.
12: Hi, honey.
9: Hey, how'd it go, Ronnie?
12: Oh, it was a riot. There I was in front of a whole room of doctors and nurses.
9: Were you scared?
12: Of course, but then I got into it.
9: Did they say what's wrong with you?
12: David, they don't know what to do. One guy asked me how long I'd wanted to get beat up, and I told him all my life, ever since I can remember.
9: You mean to tell me no one has an answer?
12: They asked me questions for almost 2 hours. You know what they came up with? They said, Ronnie, you have a problem, but we don't have an answer. You'll probably end up getting killed.
9: You're kidding. That's what they said?
12: Yep. They're sending me home tomorrow because there's nothing more they can do. It's hopeless, David. They all said so.
11: Home again. Despair overwhelmed me. To make matters worse, Mike had become uncontrollable. I called the Children's Protective Agency.
13: May I help you?
11: I hope so. I've got an 11-year-old boy here, and I'm going to kill him if you don't get right over here and take him.
13: What is he doing?
11: He's going from one destructive act to another. I just came home from 3 weeks in the hospital for a condition that nobody has a cure for, and my son just tore the curtains off the wall for no reason. I can't control him. You've got to come and get him.
13: We'll be right there. What's your address?
11: After they took Mike, I went from bad to worse. I had failed my son and ruined his chances for a normal life. I hated everybody, including myself. But David took the brunt of my anger.
9: Ronnie, you're almost impossible to live with.
11: Yeah, you can always move.
9: I wish you could see your eyes. Your pupils look like cat's eyes.
11: I'm an evil witch, don't you know? Everybody thinks so. My grandma, the matron who ran the reform school. Everybody is afraid of me.
9: I am not afraid of you. But you've really changed. We've got to do something before you hurt somebody. Look, let me hypnotize you.

0: am going to kill myself and nobody's going to stop me.
1: Oh, Ronnie, please. I know someone who can help you. Just see him one time. If he doesn't help, then you can do whatever you want.
0: You're crazy, Anne. I've been to shrinks for years. I've read books. I've tried everything.
1: Give him a chance, Ronnie. He's a good pastor.
0: One time, huh? Okay. Call this friend of yours, but he'd better see me tomorrow morning because I'm not waiting another day. She made the appointment and we went to his house the next morning. He wasn't there, so his wife served us coffee while we waited. I was so stressed I tried to leave twice, but his wife prevailed upon me to wait. So I began to tell her my problems. He finally arrived wearing paint-spattered clothes. He didn't look anything like a preacher.
2: So, Ronnie, you're hearing things, voices, you say, and seeing things, and you want to take your life, too, huh?
0: See? You don't believe me. Nobody believes me. I knew you wouldn't understand. Anne, get me out of here.
2: Ronnie, stop. I know what your problem is, and I know the answer. So go into my office and wait for me. I'll be right there.
0: You don't really know what I'm going through. You really don't have the answer, do you?
2: I most certainly do know what you are going through. It says right here in Ephesians chapter 6, verse 12. For we wrestle not against flesh and blood, but against principalities, against powers, against the rulers of the darkness of this world, against spiritual wickedness in high places. That's what you're going through, and you by yourself don't have the power to fight it. No one can fight this war by themselves. This is spiritual warfare. And it has to be fought with spiritual power.
0: That is exactly what I'm going through. You do understand. But what can I do?
2: Well, that's the simplest part of all, Ronnie. You need to confess all your sins, every single one you can think of, to God. Ask him to forgive you. And he will. Because he's faithful and just. Then confess your belief in Jesus, that he died for you and rose again. Ask him into your heart to be the Lord of your life.
0: That's it? That's all I have to do? Come on, that's too easy. There's got to be more.
2: No, Ronnie, that's all you have to do.
0: Okay. I'm ready.
2: Now, Ronnie, read this prayer with me.
0: Okay.
2: Dear Heavenly Father, I confess you as the one and only true living God. I also believe that you gave your only son to die for my sins. And I believe that he died, rose again from the dead, and lives at the right hand of the Father, God Almighty, daily making intercession for me. I ask you now, Lord, to come into my life and be the Lord over my life from this day forth and forever. In Jesus' name, amen. David, you won't believe what happened to me. I got saved.
3: You got what?
0: Anne took me to see her pastor this morning, and he showed me how my life could be changed. We read this prayer together, and then he had me name every sin I could think of. Drugs, witchcraft, lust, hatred, anger, idolatry, alcohol. He prayed silently until I finished, and then he left me in the room alone. I was loaded with sin, but God forgave me, David. It was awesome. When I finished, I could hardly move.
3: Why did you do that?
0: I was going to commit suicide, David, but not anymore. Look, Anne took me to a bookstore and bought me a Bible and this book on spiritual warfare. It's incredible.
3: Yeah.
0: Jesus Christ is the answer, David. Without him, you're going to spend eternity in hell.
3: Ronnie, don't tell me about Jesus. Tell me about Krishna, tell me about Buddha, but don't tell me about Jesus. I'm a Jew, remember?
0: I don't care whether you're Jewish or not. You still need Jesus. Would you rather go to hell?
3: Look, there is no hell, and I don't want to hear another word about Jesus. Do you understand?
0: But David, Jesus is the only way to God. He is the truth and the life.
3: Ronnie, I told you, don't mention that name in this house ever again!
0: I could see he wasn't kidding, so I stopped talking about Jesus. Nothing changed that much, but I read the Bible constantly and finished the book on spiritual warfare. I went to church every Sunday and continued to read the Bible. Then one night, that old urge to get beat up overwhelmed me. The Lord helped me fight the battle, and the next day I couldn't wait to tell Anne.
4: Oh, Ronnie, I'm so glad you're learning to fight those urges.
0: Yeah, I just kept pacing the floor.

0: or saying, Jesus, help me, take this feeling away.
1: Did the book on spiritual warfare help?
0: Oh, yes. Satan really is the enemy of our souls, and I remembered that you have to resist the devil and he will flee from you.
1: Jesus said, whatsoever ye shall bind on earth shall be bound in heaven, and whatsoever ye shall loose on earth shall be loosed in heaven.
0: I prayed for hours, and then I got sick and vomited, so I lay on the bed and kept saying his name, Jesus, Jesus, Jesus. Then I felt a great relief.
1: Praise God.
0: Oh, I couldn't sleep the rest of the night. I just sang songs to the Lord and read my Bible. I was experiencing a cleansing in my life. I no longer wanted to smoke or drink. And as I read the Bible beyond the Gospels, I discovered a life-changing subject in 1 Corinthians. I talked to David about it the next morning. David, I can't sleep with you anymore. I read in the Bible that fornication is a sin.
2: What did you say?
0: I can't sleep with you anymore. It's fornication. I have to admit, I never heard that word before. But last night, I started reading 1 Corinthians in the Bible, and it says, stay away from fornication. Another verse says, the body is not for fornication. Then it gets even heavier and says, fornication is sin. Well, I looked it up in the dictionary, and it says, fornication is illicit sexual intercourse on the part of an unmarried person. David, we're sinning in God's eyes.
2: Let me see that. Flee fornication. Every sin that a man doeth is without the body, but he that committeth fornication sinneth against his own body. Okay, you're right, but this dumb book was written 2,000 years ago. What could they know about the way we're living today? Be reasonable.
0: Look, I'm no scholar, but this is God's book. It's his words. And if that's what he says, then that's the way it is, because God is the author of all knowledge and truth. I slept on the couch for 3 days and then moved out when my father offered me a room with them. Anne encouraged me to be baptized, which the spirits of darkness tried to prevent, but I was baptized in an evening service. From time to time, I talked with a pastor who had led me to the Lord.
3: It's wonderful to see you growing in faith, Ronnie.
0: Oh, Pastor, the Lord showed me that my compulsion for beating would leave me if I forgive my mother.
3: Your mother's dead, isn't she?
0: Yes, but I had harbored bitterness and a sense of rejection since I learned that she beat me and left me to die. God is so amazing. He sets us free.
3: Bitterness is an emotional bond.
0: But forgiveness breaks the bond, and I've forgiven her. Glory to God.
3: Ronnie, you should go to Bible school.
0: Really? Well, I'll pray about it, Pastor.
3: What's happening with David?
0: I haven't seen him since I moved out, but I pray for him. The Bible says, therefore, if any man be in Christ, he is a new creature. Old things are passed away. Behold, all things are become new. And that was true for me. I wanted to serve this awesome God who set me free of so many sins. As much as David seemed to hate my Jesus, I didn't expect to ever see him again. But I was wrong. God had other plans.
4: Next week, David will share how he was pulled from darkness to light. We hope Ronnie's story has encouraged you. The Bible says, the Lord is not slack concerning his promise, as some men count slackness, but is long-suffering to usward, not willing that any should perish, but that all should come to repentance. My friend, if you would like to put your trust in the Lord Jesus Christ, there's no better time than right now. Neither is there salvation in any other, for there is none other name under heaven given among men whereby we must be saved. If you need help in this crucial decision, you're invited to get in touch with Pacific Garden Mission, Chicago, Illinois, 60605. 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

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This is program number 2590. Heard in the true story of David and Ronnie Klempner, part two, were Mickey O'Donnell, Larry Moran, Tom Geitsch, Cindy Maxey, and Rob Maxey. 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
5: 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Do you mop?
6: Are the chemicals involved?
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6: Does it involve machinery?
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6: We're here to serve.
5: Uh-huh. Well, all I see is you showing up at 2 in the morning to do nothing. 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You don't clean anything.
6: 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We'll bill you once a month. Don't be late on the payments.
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9: If God is your creator, what is the reason why He created you? 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
10: So for me, ang purpose ni God nga gibutan ko diri sa kalibutan is to praise mo, spread the word of God, and of course to maybe achieve a certain goal to ourselves and maybe to my beloved friends or families.
11: I believe that I am a God's creation. If ako, at least, I believe nga, akong gibuhat nga, wapo ko nakapasakit sa ubang tao, then ako rapong gikuan, gipakita kung unsa jud ko.
12: Ironically, wala ko kabalo unsa jud akong purpose, but samtang nga, gipakabuhi pa ko niya karon, I know nga, nasyay ka ng plano na ko, nasyay plano. 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
15: Kanang gitangan ko ni God og chance nga mapunta diri sa earth is because para silbi mahimo kong instrument para ma-share na ko iyahong words and para sa na ako'y matabangan nga tao.
8: Don't go away. Coming up, we will see how God's word answers that question.

0: a little while ago, we asked the question, if God is your creator, what is the reason why He created you? We heard many answers, but the Bible should be our authority for every question. This is Theo Amante with the Bible answer to that question. Well, the Bible says in Revelation chapter 4 verse 11, "For thou hast created all things, and for thy pleasure they are and were created." The Bible tells us that you were made for God and for His pleasure. God made everything in the universe, both seen and unseen. However, His greatest creation was man. Genesis chapter 2 verse 7 says, "And the Lord God formed man of the dust of the ground, and breathed into his nostrils the breath of life, and man became a living soul." You are a living soul, made in the image and likeness of God. God made Adam and Eve first, and they were placed in the Garden of Eden. There was work for them to do. There was sweet fellowship with their loving Creator. However, something happened that ruined it all. The Bible says in Romans chapter 5 verse 12, "Wherefore, as by one man, sin entered into the world, and death by sin. And so death passed upon all men, for that all have sinned." Our relationship with God was ruined because of sin, and sin brought about death. Death is separation from God in a lake of fire for all eternity. Because of sin, you cannot please God. Because of sin, you cannot have fellowship with God. God already has a will or a plan for how we should live. There is a way that our Creator expects for us to live, but sin ruined that. In Isaiah chapter 53 verse 6, "All we like sheep have gone astray. We have turned everyone to his own way, and the Lord hath laid on him the iniquity of us all." The iniquity or sin that was laid on Jesus Christ was the sin of choosing your way rather than God's way. Sin has convinced us that we can choose our own way. People are struggling to find purpose for their lives, and many end up with a life full of regret. As long as you are without Christ, you are going astray. But once you come to Christ, He can become the shepherd that leads you. In 1 Peter chapter 2 verse 25, "For ye were as sheep going astray, but are now returned unto the shepherd and bishop of your souls." Psalm 23 verse 3 tells us, "He restoreth my soul. He leadeth me in paths of righteousness for his name's sake." He will never lead you astray. He will always lead you to do what is right. Ephesians chapter 2 verse 10 says, "For we are his workmanship, created in Christ Jesus unto good works, which God hath before ordained that we should walk in them." God has a will and plan for how you should live. There are good works that God has in mind for you now that you are in Christ. There is the revealed will of God and expressed will of God. The revealed will of God is found in the Bible. There are certain things that are always God's will. He will never tell you to do anything otherwise. The expressed will of God, however, is that certain purpose for you, for His glory. The verses in Ephesians chapter 4 talk about the men given to us by God to help us as we walk through this life, and also talking about the church. The church is one of the keys to finding God's will for your life. In Ephesians chapter 4 verse 14, "That we henceforth be no more children, tossed to and fro, and carried about with every wind of doctrine." Many, however, don't read the Bible to understand the will of God, so they seek for a sign and jump to what they think is that certain purpose for their lives. Until you know that you are doing the revealed will of God, you will not know what His personal will is for you. Rather than look for a sign that changes, how about you settle your purpose by doing what God wants you to do and wait for Him to show you His personal will for you? What is God's purpose for your life? The Bible says you were made for God and for His pleasure. Keep tuning into the station for more help from the Bible, because the Bible has the answer.
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2: The only thing that endures is truth. Truth is eternal. Truth is Jesus. Truth is God's Word. Therefore, anything that endures, endures because it has some element of truth in it. When I was raising my children, they seemed to like the same stories and same nursery rhymes all the time. And I was getting bored. Then one day it occurred to me, these things have lasted forever and forever. I said, there must be truth in them. I want to tell you about one. Listen to this. Maybe you've heard it before. Twinkle, twinkle, little star, how I wonder what you are. Up above the world so high, like a diamond in the sky. There's more verses. I'll get back to those later. With the unaided eye, there are 3,000 visible stars, but not in Northwest Indiana. With a small telescope, you can see 100,000 stars. In our Milky Way galaxy, there are 100 billion stars. There are thought to be 100 billion galaxies. That makes 10 with 22 zeros after stars. That's a billion, 10 billion trillion. Did you know God not only created them, He's numbered them and named them. And I Isaiah 40:26, it says, lift up your eyes on high and behold, who hath created these things that bringeth out the host by number? He calleth them all by names, by the greatness of his might, for he is strong in power. Not one faileth. Psalm 147:4 says, he telleth the number of the stars. He calleth them all by their names. Wow, that's a lot of stars. Wonder why God did that. God said in Genesis 1:14, let there be lights in the firmament of the heaven to divide the day from the night, and let them be for signs and for seasons and for days and for years.
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4: Why do people love International Baptist Church? 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
3: 2 Corinthians 13:5 tells us, examine yourselves whether ye be in the faith. In the Christian life, we are to take heed to ourselves. We need to make sure that we are doing well, that we are staying healthy in our faith. To do this requires that we examine ourselves. Here is a self-checkup. Ask yourself, am I living for the temporary, or am I living for the eternal? 2 Corinthians 4:17 says, for our light affliction, which is but for a moment, worketh for us a far more exceeding and eternal weight of glory. While we look not at the things which are seen, but at the things which are not seen. For the things which are seen are temporal, but the things which are not seen are eternal. Everything we do needs to be with eternity in mind. When we stop thinking about eternity, we can get discouraged in this life. When we are looking forward to eternity, the problems or afflictions we suffer in this life seem light. Without the hope of eternity, they can weigh heavy on us. If you are healthy in your Christian life, you're looking ahead for what is not seen right now, what is still coming. The sign of an unhealthy Christian is that he's living only for what is here, for what is seen, for what is temporary. Go through the trials here with your head up. There are better days coming. The burdens we carry here will be left behind as we go to enjoy all that God is preparing for us. Don't sacrifice the eternal on the altar of the temporary. Live each day knowing that this world is not your home, and what happens here cannot compare to the joy that is ahead. If your self-check reveals that you have been living too much for the temporary, start to give up those things that keep you too occupied with life down here below and rob you of thinking about what God has waiting for you.
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0: envious against evil men, neither desire to be with them. For their heart studieth destruction, and their lips talk of mischief. Through wisdom is an house builded, and by understanding it is established. And by knowledge shall the chambers be filled with all precious and pleasant riches. A wise man is strong, yea, a man of knowledge increaseth strength. For by wise counsel thou shalt make thy war, and in multitude of counselors there is safety. Wisdom is too high for a fool, he openeth not his mouth in the gate. He that deviseth to do evil shall be called a mischievous person. The thought of foolishness is sin, and the scorner is an abomination to men. If thou faint in the day of adversity, thy strength is small. If thou forbear to deliver them that are drawn unto death, and those that are ready to be slain, if thou sayest, Behold, we knew it not, doth not he that pondereth the heart consider it? And he that keepeth thy soul, doth not he know it? And shall not he render to every man according to his works? My son, eat thou honey, because it is good, and the honeycomb, which is sweet to thy taste. So shall the knowledge of wisdom be unto thy soul. When thou hast found it, then there shall be a reward, and thy expectation shall not be cut off. Lay not weight, O wicked man, against the dwelling of the righteous, spoil not his resting place. For a just man falleth seven times, and riseth up again, but the wicked shall fall into mischief. Rejoice not when thine enemy falleth, and let not thine heart be glad when he stumbleth, lest the Lord see it, and it displease him, and he turn away his wrath from him. Fret not thyself because of evil men, neither be thou envious at the wicked. For there shall be no reward to the evil man, the candle of the wicked shall be put out. My son, fear thou the Lord and the king, and meddle not with them that are given to change. For their calamity shall rise suddenly, and who knoweth the ruin of them both? These things also belong to the wise. It is not good to have respect of persons in judgment. He that saith unto the wicked, Thou art righteous, him shall the people curse, nations shall abhor him. But to them that rebuke him shall be delight, and a good blessing shall come upon them. Every man shall kiss his lips that giveth a right answer. Prepare thy work without, and make it fit for thyself in the field, and afterwards build thine house. Be not a witness against thy neighbor without cause, and deceive not with thy lips. Say not, I will do so to him as he hath done to me, I will render to the man according to his work. I went by the field of the slothful, and by the vineyard of the man void of understanding. And lo, it was all grown over with thorns, and nettles had covered the face thereof, and the stone wall thereof was broken down. Then I saw, and considered it well. I looked upon it, and received instruction. Yet a little sleep, a little slumber, a little folding of the hands to sleep. So shall thy poverty come as one that traveleth, and thy want as an armed man. We trust that the power of God's Word on today's edition of Light for Your Pathway was a blessing. Tune in again to Light for Your Pathway.
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4: Don't go away. Coming up, we will see how God's Word answers that question.

A little while ago, we asked the question, what must a person do to go to heaven? We heard many answers, but the Bible should be our authority for every question. This is Theo Amante with the Bible answer to that question. Well, the Bible says in John chapter 3 verse 16, "For God so loved the world that he gave his only begotten Son, that whosoever believeth in him should not perish, but have everlasting life." The Bible tells us that a person must believe or put their trust in Jesus to go to heaven. Romans chapter 3 verse 23 says, "For all have sinned and come short of the glory of God." When we compare ourselves to God, the Bible says we come short or miss the mark of God's perfection. We are all sinners, and sin has a heavy price that must be paid. Romans chapter 6 verse 23 says, "For the wages of sin is death." This death is talking about an eternal separation from God in a lake of fire. However, the verse didn't end there. "But the gift of God is eternal life through Jesus Christ our Lord." Heaven is as simple as receiving a gift. With a gift, you have a choice to receive it or not. With a gift, you aren't expected to pay, give anything in exchange, or even do something to become worthy to receive it. The Bible says in Ephesians chapter 2 verse 8 and 9, "For by grace are ye saved through faith, and that not of yourselves. It is the gift of God, not of works, lest any man should boast." In Titus chapter 3 verse 5, "Not by works of righteousness which we have done, but according to his mercy he saved us." We look to the Bible and see that it's not good works, personal righteousness, or anything that we could do to pay for our sin. God loved us so much that he gave Jesus Christ, his only begotten Son, to die on a cross to pay for our sins. That is why Jesus came. Romans chapter 5 verse 8 says, "But God commendeth his love toward us, in that while we were yet sinners, Christ died for us." Jesus came to die for sinners. Jesus came to die for you. Jesus' death on the cross was enough to pay for all of your sin. Believe in him, trust in him, and you shall be saved. What must a person do to go to heaven? The Bible says, believe in Jesus Christ and accept his gift of eternal life. Keep tuning into the station for more help from the Bible, because the Bible has the answer.

0: 2 Corinthians 13:5 tells us, "Examine yourselves whether ye be in the faith." In the Christian life, we are to take heed to ourselves. We need to make sure that we are doing well, that we are staying healthy in our faith. To do this requires that we examine ourselves. Here is a self-checkup. Ask yourself, am I redeeming the time? Ephesians 5:15 tells us, "See then that ye walk circumspectly, not as fools, but as wise, redeeming the time, because the days are evil." There is something all men have in common today. We each have only 24 hours in a day. Time is a measurement. We use it to schedule and determine when to do things. Many work jobs where they are paid by the amount of work they do, but others are paid based on the amount of time they spend doing the work. Paul tells the Ephesians that they need to be redeeming the time. Is it possible to buy more time? To buy extra hours to add to your day? To have more time than others? If you can figure out how to do that, please let me know. Because no matter what I try, it seems I still end up with only 24 hours in a day. What did Paul mean, redeeming the time? I believe Paul was telling these believers that they needed to be mindful of the time and not waste their time. The idea of redeeming the time is to take advantage of every opportunity, not to let opportunities slip away, but to grab a hold of them, buy them up. Now, to not be a time waster, but to take advantage of the opportunities, the right opportunities. Paul said we need to walk circumspectly. That is, not to walk foolishly, but to be wise. Circumspect means to be looking around, to be aware of what is taking place around you. Many opportunities are missed simply because we do not pay attention. We're not looking diligently for how and where God would use us. God provides for each of us divine appointments. Sadly, we walk right past so many opportunities. We are supposed to recognize the evil of the days we live in and pay attention to the opportunities that God opens up to us. Even right now, when there is so much going on that is evil in this world, we as God's children ought to be taking advantage of opportunities to win souls and to train up our converts. If your self-check reveals to you that you're not redeeming the time, why not ask the Holy Spirit to help open your eyes to the opportunities He has for you? Slow down, speak with Him, and listen to Him throughout the day. Desire for God to use you, and look for every opportunity you can find to be a witness for Him.
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2: Psalm 122:4 refers to Jerusalem as, quote, "whither the tribes go up to give thanks unto the name of the Lord." Notice that they had a special place just for giving of thanks. I knew of several men who had different physical locations for the different forms of communication with God. They had one place where all that they did was to praise God. They went to another place for prayer. Then they had another place for worship and yet another one for confession of sin. I read that the late Dr. John R. Rice taught that he would write his sins on pieces of paper and then go into the bathroom, get down on his knees in front of the toilet and confess the sins then and there, and then flush them away. Maybe it would help you if you had specific spots that prompted you or got you in the mood for talking to God or reading His Word. Something to think about.
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For God so loved the world that he gave his only begotten Son, that whosoever believeth in him should not perish, but have everlasting life. For God sent not his Son into the world to condemn the world, but that the world through him might be saved. John 3:16 and 17. 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

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The answer is Jesus Christ, His death, burial, and resurrection. 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

0: If God has adopted you, you are now a child of the King. You're royalty. You're an heir. Then why on earth would you turn away from that and go back to the world and settle for what the world, the crumbs and the garbage that the world offers?
1: You're listening to a portion of a message preached at International Baptist Church, Dumaguete, by Pastor Randy DeMovo. Beggar no more. Your Heavenly Father does not want you to act like a beggar and beg from this world. He takes care of His own better than anyone or this world can.
0: He was willing to take what was normally swept away. He was willing to eat what was considered trash or garbage. You wouldn't go to the restaurant and order that off the menu. Could I just have some crumbs? You don't pay for that. You don't sit there and wait for the waiter or waitress to bring that to you. Nobody would do that. But this man, as a beggar, he wasn't saying, can I have the nice stuff? He said, I'll be satisfied with just the crumbs. Beggars can't be choosers. Beggars settle for whatever they can get. And that's why Paul asked the question in astonishment, how turn ye again to the weak and beggarly elements? If you've been made a son of God, if God has adopted you, you are now a child of the King. You're royalty. You're an heir. Then why on earth would you turn away from that and go back to the world and settle for what the world, the crumbs and the garbage that the world offers? If God has offered you so much good, why would you turn away from that and say, no, I still want the crumbs that fall? God says, you can sit at the table. Amen? No, I just want the crumbs that fall. And Paul's thinking, who does that? Why would you do that? He calls these things, these elements, beggarly. God doesn't expect or desire that His children be beggars. Take your Bible with me. Go to Psalm 37. Psalm 37, verse number 25. David writes, I have been young. Any of you been young? Everybody, right? And now am old. Any of you old? But notice what he says. I have been young and now am old. He says, I've lived a long time. I've seen a lot. Yet have I not seen the righteous forsaken, nor his seed begging bread. He says, I've lived a long time. Can I tell you, can I testify? Can I tell you from experience what I have learned, what I've noticed? The righteous are not forsaken. God takes good care of the righteous. And His seed isn't begging bread. The seed of the righteous, they're not beggars. They're cared for. God takes good care of them. Now, hear me tonight. God does not want His children being beggars. The righteous shouldn't be begging. I tell our staff who go sometimes and to purchase things. And early days of our church, I had to really drill this. I don't think I have to say it as much anymore, I don't think. But I had to just insist, don't go ask for a discount just because we're a church. Don't go and say, oh, it's for the church. Can we have a discount? We're not beggars. God's children aren't beggars. Now, if somebody says, oh, this is for the church, and they offer a discount, they want to be charitable, fine. We're not to be beggars.
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0: He doesn't send us out to do it all by ourselves. He wants to partner with us. He wants us to succeed. Jesus said, without me, ye can do nothing. You've got to have him if you're going to succeed. And he's promised his presence to help you. Not to do your thing, but to do his thing.
1: 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God is for you. God delights in seeing his children succeed. When he sends us to do his work, he partners with us. We cannot succeed alone without him. Work with him.
0: I will strengthen thee. Yea, I will help thee. Yea, I will uphold thee with the right hand of my what? Righteousness. Okay, here's the thing. God wants to help you, but he's going to do it the right way.
2: Amen.
0: Listen now. God wants to help you, but he's going to do it with his right hand of righteousness. Amen. You want God to help you. What you're trying to do is, God help me, and you're making all the plans. You're coming up with your own plan, your own idea, how you're going to make it work out, and you're failing because you're doing it in fear. You're not trusting God. You're coming up with your own way instead of God's righteous way. Some of you are letting money, fear about money, make all your decisions. Hear me tonight. Some of you are making bad decisions because you're making financial decisions out of fear. You're not trusting God. You're not getting counsel. You've got it all figured out, and you're going to hurt people because you're making bad financial decisions. You think you're doing good. You think you finally got an answer. You've tried 1,000 different things, and you're still trying to figure it out. But you got it this time, and you're going to make a decision out of fear about money, and you're going to hurt your kids. You're going to hurt your family. Why don't you trust God? Do it the right way. I go to battle for you and your family and help you and help your children, and then you go do something foolish out of fear. God's for you. Why don't you trust him? He'll help you, but you got to do it the right way. Look at Zephaniah. That'll take you a while to find that. That's the only reason we'll be here late now, is because you can't find Zephaniah. Go to Zephaniah. Zephaniah chapter 3. Look at verse 17. The Lord thy God in the midst of thee is mighty. He will save. He will rejoice over thee with joy. He will rest in his love. He will joy over thee with singing. Okay, can I say something? God delights in seeing his children succeed. He wants to sing songs of joy over you, and he wants to be excited over you, and he wants to rejoice with you. Folks, I'm just trying to tell you, he's for you. He's for you so much. He wants to help you so much. He wants to get you where you're supposed to be so badly. And he's not giving up. Stop fighting.

0: hallway. He doesn't send us out to do it all by ourselves. He wants to partner with us. He wants us to succeed. Jesus said, "Without me, ye can do nothing."
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2: 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And this is Brother Theo Amante with you, and very soon Pastor DeMovo will be joining us here in the morning, getting a little caught up in traffic this morning. But very thankful once again for you, so to my listeners, for faithfully tuning in this morning here. So good morning, Dumaguete. Time right now is 7:01. Current temperature in Dumaguete is at 24.4 degrees Celsius. We're going up to high today of 27.8. That is 82 degrees Fahrenheit. And it says there's an 88% chance of rain, but I think right now it's 100% chance of rain. So I hope that you're all having once again a great morning, and thanking the Lord once again for giving us another day to live for Him. I hope this morning that you'll do right wherever you're heading off to, and that you'll have a great day for the Lord. Well, it's good morning, Dumaguete, once again. And so we'll be playing your song request this morning, as well as reading a daily truth from Pastor DeMovo, and then both of us will be discussing it, going back and forth, just talking about it. So we'd love to play your song request this morning, and I believe also this morning we'll be introducing some more new music here for our listeners to enjoy this morning. So don't be shy once again to send in your song requests. We'll be happy to have them played for you this morning. So if you go into your web browser and type in this web address, ibcd.theanchor.app.app, once again you can send in those song requests, and we'll be very happy to have them played for you. Like this request coming from Merle Jean Roshana. Here's the Garaways singing So Much the More. We'll be right back.

Good morning, Dumaguete. This is Pastor Randy DeMoville, your host for this hour of Christ-honoring music and practical Bible teaching. And we thank you for taking the time to tune in on this Friday morning, July 24th. And I do hope that your day is off to a good start in spite of the rain, the wet weather out there this morning. And I do apologize for my tardiness getting in here onto the radio this morning. You know, the traffic gets thick and you miss one turn and you can be sitting there for a little while. And so I got out the door just a little bit late this morning. I apologize for not being here right at the start of our program this morning. But I'm glad you're listening, and I hope that your day is a great day. I tell you, every Friday just about, we live for the weekends here. I'm looking forward to this Saturday and Sunday at International Baptist Church. It's amazing what God is doing here and has been doing, and is always looking forward to what he has in store for us each and every weekend as we come together as God's people in God's house. And we'll be talking a little bit more about God's house this morning as we get to today's Daily Truth. Looking forward to that. And so you'll want to stick around and have the Anchor Radio app out and available so you can follow along with us this morning. If you're a brand new listener, maybe you were just changing the radio dial and you came across this different sound here on the radio. 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We're not trying to be like anybody else. We want to honor God. And we're thankful for the opportunity to have this station. 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And we do look forward to hearing from you, our listeners. And we want to play the songs this morning that you'd like to hear. So if you have favorites, let us know. As you listen through the Anchor Radio app, there's a little red heart that shows up in the bottom right corner of the screen. And that will allow you to add the song to your favorites list. And if it's on your favorites list, you can be notified whenever that song is about to play, so you can quickly tune back in and hear your favorites here on the Anchor Radio. Also, it makes it very easy for you to send in your song requests. Many have already begun sending requests in this morning, and we'll do our best to play some of those. We also have some new music we're going to be adding to our station. We'll be playing some of those songs for you this morning. So another reason to have the Anchor Radio app out, so you can add these songs to your favorites list if you happen to like one of the new songs that are being played here this morning. Here's a new one from Heartland Baptist Bible College. His cross is now empty.

And thank you, Alondra Singett, for that request this morning. The Raines family, we need the church. And boy, do we ever. So important that we stay faithful to God's house. Have you read your Bible yet today? I pray that you have some time set aside to spend in God's Word, looking for truth and applying that truth in your life. Let me share with you from my Bible reading this morning, today's daily truth. It comes from the book of Psalms, Psalm 92, and I'll send the verse over to the Anchor app for those who have it open and would like to follow along with us in the Bible there. Psalm 92, verse 13, "They that be planted in the house of the Lord shall flourish in the courts of our God." The psalmist is talking about the righteous. He says that they will flourish like a palm tree and grow like a cedar. In verse 12, "The righteous shall flourish like the palm tree. He shall grow like a cedar in Lebanon." A palm tree can stand through much heat and wind. A cedar grows strong and stands for a long time. David is not describing a life that has no trouble. He likens them to these trees. He is describing a life that has roots. Being planted is all about the roots. The righteous are planted, deep-rooted, in the house of the Lord. They're not just visitors when it is convenient. No, they have a place among God's people. They are hearing the Word of God, serving, giving, praying, and being a help to others regularly, week after week. Some people want to be fruitful without being planted. They want to find strength when trouble comes, but they do not want the discipline of being faithful to God's house. They want to be encouraged, but do not show up weekly to encourage anyone else. They want a pastor when there is a crisis, but do not want to be an integral part of the church God gave them. God's people need to be planted. In verse 14, we read, they shall still bring forth fruit in old age. They shall be fat and flourishing. There is no retirement from living for God. An older Christian can still be a blessing. They can pray, give, counsel, encourage a younger family, be faithful in church, and show others that God has been good to them all their lives. Fruitfulness increases with longevity. Get planted and stay faithful in God's house, the church. Don't just come around the house of God. Be planted there and let God make your life fruitful. We'll be right back after we hear this song, a new song here on the Anchor Radio, another one from Goodly Heritage, In the Garden.

0: 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Find Us Faithful, sung by North Valley Baptist Church. And once again, sa ating mga listeners, you're tuned in here for Good Morning Dumaguete, hoping that your morning is good as we're here with you on the air this morning. It's Brother Theo Monte with you alongside Pastor DeMovo. And we just heard a great daily truth this morning talking about, you know, how we need to be planted in God's house, in God's church, and to be faithful. And one thing that caught my attention this morning, Pastor, from the Daily Truth, is that statement you said there, that there is no retirement from living for God. And God was so wise in giving us a local place to assemble with God's people, with local leadership that knows us and cares for us. And He wants us to be faithful all the way to the end. So even though I'm still a young Christian, Pastor, I'm encouraged this morning to see that, you know, God has no retirement plan for us. So we just have to keep on going faithful all the way to the end. And I remember when the first time I was a visitor here 10 years ago, and very soon quickly figured out that this is a place, you know, that, you know, God would have me to be. And so everybody starts out as a visitor at some point. But just the decision that you make, that you tell yourself, you know, this is the place that God would have me to grow. And so very thankful, Pastor, that it wasn't keep on moving out and about. You know, so we were talking about being rooted this morning. And it's a good thing when a plant or when a tree is stuck in one spot, not constantly being moved out and about, moving into a different plot of land, moving into a different pot. Because if it keeps moving, keeps transferring, you know, that plant or that tree will never grow strong, will never get its roots down deep. And so same put with us as well when it comes to spiritual things. Now, once we find a good and a strong church that preaches the Bible, that encourages us to serve God and to go soul winning and to grow a family for the Lord, you know, we got to stay planted there, stay rooted, and not keep transferring, keep moving out and about. Now, that will really hinder our growth and our fruitfulness, as said, it's a daily truth this morning, Pastor. So again, Pastor, just the encouragement for me this morning, you know, you start out as a visitor and then you're encouraged, and you know, you don't have to wait so long before you get planted. You just need to stay faithful in church.
1: I've met many people who call themselves a Christian, but I've never met a fruitful Christian who wasn't planted in church, who wasn't faithful to the house of God. Many people just want to claim the name, oh, I'm a Christian. But they're not a fruitful Christian. They're not bearing the fruit that a Christian ought to be bearing. And I'm not just talking about winning other people to Christ, or that is the Great Commission, that we be soul winners and be winning others and sharing the gospel, being witnesses to them. But I'm just about just where there's evidence that Christ is their king, that God is their authority, God's word is their authority, that they're living according to the word of God. And that only happens, I've only seen that in those who are faithful to church, those who get uprooted. They're not planted in the house of God, not rooted there. They shrivel up. They're not fruitful. And the longer you're there, the more fruitful you can be, right? A tree that's newly planted is not going to be as fruitful as a tree that has deep roots and has already withstood many years of testing and trial. So important that we build our life around the house of God. I would tell families, parents, moms, dads, one of the best things you'll ever do for your family is just get planted in the house of God. Build your family around God's house. Happiest kids you'll find, and the cleanest, if you will, you know, just a goodly lives without regret, are those that are just plugged in all the way into the house of God. I'm so thankful that God gave us the wisdom when we were new parents to just be faithful and to get our children involved and faithful in church all these years. As I see the fruit of that, it's just it's wonderful. And so I would encourage you, maybe you attend church, maybe you're once in a while, you haven't made it the priority that it ought to be. Would you get your roots deep? You know, as we say, just get all the way in. Get all the way in. Don't be on the outside looking in the windows. Come on inside And as we say, just come on in, the water's fine, right? Just get all the way in. That's where the blessing, that's where the you want to feel like you're really a part of something. It's when you actually become part of it and get yourself plugged all the way in, deep-rooted in the house of God. We'll talk about it some more when we come back. But first, here's another new song here to the Anchor Radio Dumaguete. This is Heartland Baptist Bible College. God's grace is sufficient for me.

0: And thank you, Heike Vargas, for that request this morning. I Will Give My Life by the John Marshall Family, one of the many songs on the Anchor Radio that the deaf can enjoy alongside the hearing through the free Anchor Radio app. If you know someone who's deaf, introduce them to the Anchor Radio by way of the Anchor app. All they need to do is go to their web browser and type in ibcd.theanchor.app. Again, ibcd.theanchor.app. Register there for free. In your profile, you can turn on the deaf videos. So you'll see interpretation for the deaf for more than 1,800 songs now that we have here on the Anchor Radio, and always growing, adding more and more, just almost daily adding more songs there with deaf interpretation. And so if you know someone who's not a hearing person, but they can read sign language, introduce them to the Anchor Radio app. And maybe even you yourself would enjoy seeing these songs in sign language there. Again, at ibcd.theanchor.app. Well, we're talking this morning about today's daily truth from the book of Psalms and Psalm 92, and how important it is to be planted and to be righteous. The righteous are planted in the house of God. And we find that the psalmist here says that they will grow, that they will flourish. That's the kind of life I know I want. I don't want to be shrinking, and I don't want to be not flourishing. I want to be fruitful and growing, and it's evident that there's life. And boy, as we get older, we can start to feel a little bit less vibrant in some areas, but we don't have to be unfruitful. And that's the key. If your roots are deep, you can be fruitful still. Brother Amante, give me some thoughts maybe you can think of why some people might not be planted in the house of God. Maybe some excuses that people would give.
1: Right, Pastor. So lots of people can make excuses why not to be planted. Because as you said earlier, you know, it's a priority issue for others. You know, they want to, and so now they feel like they have to. I think from what I'm saying, Pastor, is a lot of people want to flourish on their own. You know, find their own ways to flourish, and so maybe they'll skip a Sunday so that they can work on a Sunday. So they'll skip church on Sunday so that they can go to work on Sunday, or they might want to flourish with their family, and so they skip church so that they can do family time with their family, and trying to boost or having a good time with their kids and their wife, and so many people, Pastor, will give excuses. Because they want to flourish on their own way. You know, they want to be happy. And so, but I see this morning, Pastor, that this promise from God, it's a great promise. He says that they that be planted in the house of the Lord shall flourish in the courts of our God. And so I think, Pastor, that many people, yes, they just want to find their own way to be blessed or to be happy. And they're not realizing that skipping church, not going to church, is really hindering them from God's blessing on their family, on their own personal lives.
0: You know, in the parable of the sower and the seeds, there's the seed that gets into the stony ground, right? It cannot get deep rooted. Usually it's the stony heart. Sometimes people get choked out because of the cares of this world. There's reasons that they don't stay and get deep rooted. And of course, those are all heart issues. It all comes down to the heart. You have a heart that's open and ready to receive what God has, or a heart that's hardened toward God. What are some ways you can think of that a person could show that they are planted, or that how could they get their roots deeper in the house of God?
1: Well, just be there, right, Pastor? Every time that the doors are open, you know, and Sunday, church is not just for the kids, you know, church is not just for the lolas, it's for everybody, Pastor. So if you're just there and participating, you know, when there is an activity that's coming up, like, you know, there's a youth rally or a missions conference, or there's an opportunity to help in a building project, you know, just being there, Pastor, is really a good place to start, to be faithful. Because you could be, once again, you know, the most successful, siguro, or you might have the most whatever. But if you're not there, you really can't be planted, for sure.
0: You've got to make the church your home and the people there your people. And that's so vital. If church is just a place you go to on Sunday, but it doesn't affect Monday, Tuesday, right? If it's not part of your everyday life, or the people of the church are not part of your everyday life, It's very hard to be rooted there. If you're living in two pots, this makes it very difficult, right? You want to get someplace and get planted. Make the church your people. And then think that you can get deeper roots just through the daily thing. The ordinary thing will do it. The special occasions are nice, but it's the week after week. Gets all three services. I used to hear Dr. Lee Robertson, he's in heaven now, preacher many years ago, used to say three to thrive. It takes three to thrive. What he was talking about was Sunday morning, Sunday night, Wednesday night. And he said it gets all three services. And if you're going to grow, you've got to have to be faithfully planted or seated, if you will, in the church when it's preaching time. You need the preaching of God's word. So very important, so vital in our lives. Well, here's another new song to the Anchor Radio. This is Goodly Heritage again. God gives grace. Stay with us. We'll be right back.

Well, let me thank you for joining us this morning for Good Morning Dumaguete on this Friday morning. And let me encourage you, get your family to church this Sunday. Stop making excuses. Maybe you've been thinking about it. Let me encourage you. Show up. Bring your whole family. We'd love to have you here at International Baptist Church this Sunday if you don't already have a Bible-believing, soul-winning church to attend. We're located along the National Highway near to St. Paul University. 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And when you come, let us know you heard us on the Anchor Radio. Boy, that's exciting to us to know how God is using this radio ministry to help others. And so be sure to send us your comments if you're listening. We'd love to hear from you. But also when you come and visit us here, let us know you found out about us on 101.7, the Anchor Radio. Well, let me encourage you today, find someone to share Christ's love with. Someone around you still needs to hear the gospel. Someone near you just needs to be reminded of God's love. Let God use you today to brighten someone else's life. Stay tuned for Lamplighter Theater coming up next, but here's another new song on the Anchor Radio, this one from Heartland Baptist Bible College, a song entitled Come and See. We'll be back with you on Monday.

0: Well, hello there. It's good to have you back. You're always welcome here at Lamplighter Theatre. On our last visit...
1: Boys, I've recently been notified that there were two students who went against my strict admonishment that you not attend the races. What I require now is that the boys involved stand and acknowledge their fault.
2: It was me, sir. Please, sir, I did disobey the rules. Hand over what you must. But please, don't ask me to tell you anything more.
1: But do
2: you... I've given my word.
1: Then, I'm afraid you are no longer a student at St. Michael's.
3: I don't understand, Will. You must explain to me why you were at the races. I know you wouldn't go of your own accord.
2: I'd rather not speak about it, George. Please, let me pack my things in peace.
3: Does it